0: succession challenges, from rising feed costs, new disease threats, climate-related disruptions, and tightening environmental standards. Traditional farming is being challenged like never before. But where others see challenges, Guyana sees opportunities. I want to say here, when we were in the midst of the COVID pandemic, His Excellency wrote a beautiful publication, From Crisis to Opportunities. And I think when you go through that book and you read it out in its entirety, you will see that the ideas in that book is being now, we are transforming here today. We are transforming it in reality today. In 2021, when we look at the agriculture population in our country, what we found? We found mature persons, persons who were in agriculture for decades, and we didn't see young people involved in agriculture. Although we have a Guyana School of Agriculture that churns out hundreds of young people every year with diploma, certificate, and other qualification. We have the University of Guyana that where we have a number of students coming out with degrees. They have not, or they were not involved in agriculture. So the president said, look, it's time that we focus on young people, build their interests, and bring them into agricultural production and agriculture. Because many of those persons who would have came out of the Guyana School of Agriculture, the University of Guyana, were doing other work. Many of them were doing clerical work. And we decided to set up a company, the Agriculture Innovation Entrepreneurship Program, where we targeted young people, firstly, from the Guyana School of Agriculture, from NARI, University of Guyana. Today, we have that company which is very active. We have over 300 shade houses that were built, and we have young people today are producing from those shade houses, and they're selling their produce to these large supermarkets in our country. Reputable supermarket, they are packaging their product from that program. Then we improve on the program. A lot of young people now became interested, and they came on. And then we partner with corporate sponsor, and we build the hydroponics farms in regions 2, 5, and 10, where that project is producing large amount of green leafy vegetables.
1: The Tunnel House project now features 9 groups consisting of 40 persons each, involved and benefiting from the initiative, comprising young adults drawn from a wide cross-section of the communities in which the project has been established. According to Minister Mustafa, government is focusing on positioning the local livestock sector to be efficient, sustainable, and scale to a level never before seen in CARICOM.
0: We are positioning our livestock sector to be efficient, sustainable, and scale to a level never seen before in CARICOM. Many of you all know that now we are working to reduce the food import bill by 25% by 2030. Before 2020, Guyana's livestock sector was severely constrained by neglect, weak institutional support, and absence of coherent development strategy. Today, the livestock industry in Guyana has evolved from a small-scale activity to a more strategic, government-supported sector that focuses on food security and breed improvement. Between 2020 and 2025, poultry production in Guyana has exploded and 43,736 tons. I want to repeat that figure. From 43,736 tons to 91,382 tons, marking a remarkable 108.9% increase during that period. That's a tremendous achievement for us in terms of that. And today you have the naysayers, and I will talk a little more about the livestock sector, because the poultry sector is not the only sector. Dr. Waldron will tell you. He's under a lot of pressure now to ensure that he get all these things into operation. That's it. 24-hour he's working with us, and every time in the night he gets receiving calls. But I will tell you that what we are doing now, what is happening in Guyana today, we have never seen it happening in the history of our country, thanks to the excellent leadership of His Excellency President Dr. Henri Fernando.
1: Speaking to the increased production capacity afforded by the tunnel ventilated pens, Minister Mustafa said chicken and chicken products continue to be Guyana's main source of protein, allowing for a market that's stable, predictable, and growing, moving from 43,000 tons in 2020 to 91,000 tons by the end of 2025.
0: This tunnel ventilated pen project, with an investment, a complete investment of approximately $1 billion in infrastructure, equipment, and training, now adds to the expansion of the AIEP and span across Region 4, Region 3, 4, and 5. Very shortly, we'll extend this project also to Region 2 and Region 6. We are now looking at the groups there in those areas. This will represent a remarkable transformation to international poultry standard. These state-of-the-art facilities here at Montreco, at CI in Region 3, and Hoap in Region 5 are all now completed and currently stocked with chicken that are performing exceptionally well. Each pen has a capacity to store between 20 to 40,000 birds, reaching market weight just between 5 to 6 weeks. This project also embodies the principle of climate smart agriculture. I was just talking, and Leah was just reminding me that we are now starting this dry season. Remember, we talked about it. We are now seeing it. The heat is so much. And that is why the mortality rate in these pens are low. So, by 2030, it's the government vision to at least have 50% of newly established agribusiness venture should be led by women. We have had an instruction from the president that all the projects in the Ministry of Agriculture must include 35% women and 30% youth. This project here encompasses almost 100% young people today. That's a proud achievement for us. As I said, we have 5 pens that are in operation. We have 5 dynamic poultry groups, each led by committed entrepreneurs, young people who never had an interest in agriculture. Who said agriculture was a menial job in 2020, 2021? Who said agriculture was for the old people, people who never went to school? Today we had the testimonial of the young lady who said she's a professional, but now she is involved in poultry business. We have over 300 young people who are involved in the Shade House project and the hydroponics project. So now we are seeing young people. When you look at the other programs around the country, we have a lot of women entrepreneurs now are involved in sheep rearing, in cattle rearing, and a number of other activities in the agriculture sector. We will continue to expand this model across the country. Integrating technology, youth entrepreneurship, and regional collaboration to make Guyana the agriculture hub of the Caribbean.
1: In delivering the feature address, Prime Minister Brigadier Retired Mark Phillips said the government has developed a clear vision for the future of Guyana's agriculture sector, one driven by innovation, resilience, and technology to improve productivity and protect farmers.
0: This Tunnel 10 project is not an isolated initiative. It is part of our comprehensive strategy to modernize agriculture, build resilience, and to eventually create a technologically advanced sector to ensure that no farmer goes to bed wondering if tomorrow will bring ruin. Ladies and gentlemen, we are investing in the drainage to protect against floods. We are investing in irrigation to ensure adequate supplies of water to farmers. We will move towards domestic fertilizer production as part of a shield against price shocks. We are developing agro-processing hubs to reduce post-harvest losses. We are graduating more towards production that reward quality in production. This is transformation with a purpose that you've been hearing all along since we started the ceremony today. This is transformation that put our farmers first. And this, my fellow Guyanese, is the future we are building together. A future where our farmers can sleep soundly, knowing that your government, our government, stands with you every step of the way. Our vision for agriculture over the next 5 years is aimed at cementing Guyana's status as the food-producing capital of the Caribbean.
1: Speaking in an invited comment, remigrant Guyanese entrepreneur and himself a large-scale poultry farmer and a member of the Board of Directors of the Guyana Livestock Development Authority, GLDA, Dr. Sean Cambridge, said the government's Tunnel House project is a natural progression in the evolution of the local poultry sector, one that brings us in line with internationally accepted production norms.
2: I think it's a wonderful initiative. You know, I spent most of my time outside of Guyana, whereby automatic systems, tunnel ventilated systems, are normal. And, you know, in Guyana, we are traditionally accustomed to ma and pop backyard pens, whether it's sheep, whether it's chickens, whether it's cattle. And so I knew that we needed to go far away. I came back to Guyana about 5 years ago. I spoke with the president, spoke with the agricultural minister. And when I got a glimpse of the direction that they wanted to go in, I was very excited. I knew about the tunnel ventilated pen system. It's the gold standard. It's the best that we have in the world. We're taking that step, and we're making it happen. In terms of comfort to the birds, excellent. In terms of feed conversion, probably some of the best. In terms of a reduction in mortality, excellent as well. What some people are not even aware of is that we came out of open-sided pens, whereby we suffered high mortality because of viral load, because of bacterial load. At some point, when we had the HH outbreak not too long ago, we had up to 60% mortality in some of those pens. Now with these tunnel ventilated pens, the mortality is down to 2.8%. I mean, that's exciting, you know? We have the major players that control the market share in Guyana. That is Bounty Farms, David Fernandes. We have Royal Chicken and Shamir coming into play, and they're giving information. They're giving knowledge, all on behalf of the president, who brought out this initiative. I think we're in good hands, and I'm excited.
1: Dr. Cambridge said that local poultry pens feature open-sided operations, which are not ideal for the rearing of birds. Noting that he would like to see more local farmers adopting what is really the modern form of poultry production.
2: I'm on the Linden Highway. I do about 100,000 birds. You know, I speak to a lot of the farmers in Linden, and some of them have, most of them have open-sided pens. I'm trying to bring the Ministry of Agriculture along the highway as well, especially to the non-LEA areas. That's places like Loup Creek, places like Adventure, Silver Hill. You know, bring them into those areas because there are a lot of people there that want to do poultry as well. But they have open-sided pens. And as I just mentioned, the mortality level is exceptionally high. So in terms of comfort of the birds, in terms of feed conversion, in terms of ensuring that the birds are able to exist in a better environment, litter quality, we wouldn't have to deal with damp, wet litter anymore. These tunnel ventilated pens have big, huge fans that extract all of the humidity in the pens. So it's new technology. We have to get with the program. And I am 100% sure that people who want to be profitable in chicken will go in this direction. What is good is that it's not one person that is benefiting from this initiative. It's a collection of people that are coming on board at the same time. And they are combining to support Bounty, to support Royal Chicken, and they're making it happen. I don't think that there is any other direction. We have to get into line with what is now the gold standard, and tunnel ventilated pens is what it is.
1: The Tunnel Ventilated Pens project represents an investment of more than $1 billion in infrastructure, equipment, and training, and has expanded the AIEP across regions 3, 4, and 5. The project comprises 5 state-of-the-art poultry facilities located at Monrepo, Cornelia Ida, and Onvawat, all of which have been completed and are currently stocked with birds that are performing exceptionally well, designed to international poultry production standards. Each tunnel ventilated pen accommodates between 20,000 and 45,000 birds, with broilers reaching market weight in just 5 to 6 weeks. The facilities utilize controlled environment technology that enhances production efficiency while improving flock health and overall performance.
3: Traditional fertilizers have long been a staple in rice cultivation, but a new innovation is helping farmers produce more while spending less. I'm here at the GRDB's Rice Research Station at Borma Mykonee, where experts are demonstrating how the nano-urea fertilizer is producing more and why farmers are being encouraged to make the switch.
4: Unlike conventional urea that is spread across the soil, nano-urea is applied directly to the leaves of the rice plant. Launched last October by the Ministry of Agriculture in collaboration with the Guyana Rice Development Board, GRDB, and the Energy and Resources Institute, TERI, India, the nano-urea is a revolutionary liquid nitrogen fertilizer where urea is broken down into nanoparticles. It delivers nitrogen directly to the plant leaves via foliar spray rather than through the soil. Agronomist and head of department at the GRDB's Rice Research Station, Dr. Ghansham Payman, spoke of the benefits of this new technology.
5: We would have done a consecutive seasonal evaluation. And for the 3 consecutive seasons that we would have done the research, we have concluded that nanourea can replace or substitute a 50 kg bag of the conventional urea. So the driving force behind moving to nanourea, there are some key benefits. For example, the use efficiency. You're applying less, getting better results. Secondly, the environmental benefit is significantly better. While you're dumping a 46% nitrogen into the soil, which does, you have nitrification, you undergo affecting the groundwater with nitrates, you have ammonical volatilization, and you have runoff and so on. And that is why you see some of the drainage canals in the rice cultivated area are so luscious and green because of nitrogen running off from the fields. Now, because you're applying nanofertilizer directly onto the leaf of the plant, and the percentage of nitrogen that this fertilizer carries is only 8%, whereas the conventional urea is 46%. So you're actually putting out in the environment a lower volume of nitrogen with a higher use efficiency, giving you similar and a little percent increase in the grain yield. The shelf life. Conventional urea, if you store it for two consecutive seasons or more, if the conditions are not ideal, the fertilizer tends to cake up or gets hard. And that is really due to absorption of moisture, right? The urea fertilizer is hygroscopic. It means that it can absorb moisture from the atmosphere. And when that fertilizer starts to melt, you're losing nitrogen and the quality of the fertilizer, so you can't spread it easily. So with nano fertilizers, it has a shelf life of up to 2 years. So if you're purchasing it now, you can still have it for another three crops, once being stored under favorable conditions.
4: Beyond the scientific benefits, nanourea could also make a significant difference to farmers' operating costs.
5: The cost. GRDB has procured the nano fertilizer and selling it to farmers only on a cost recovery basis, which is really $2,500 Ghana dollars for 500 ml bottle. That 500 ml bottle will be used to apply to 1 acre of rice. Now, if a farmer has to use the conventional urea fertilizer, replacing it with a bag of fertilizer that today, due to the war and so on, it costs us approximately $10,000 per bag. So when you're looking at the equivalent in terms of the cost, there is 25% of that of the conventional urea. So why not go for nano urea, especially in the current crisis in the rice industry, where prices, input prices are skyrocketing and the market price for the produce is declining.
4: Research has also confirmed that the new technology cannot completely replace conventional fertilizer.
5: So far, based on our experiments, and which is also in line with what other researchers would have done across the world, 50% of the urea or nitrogen requirement must be done by the conventional urea. And that is, it must be applied in the first dose. So the recommendation for fertilizer in rice is a three split application for nitrogen. So after sowing, at around 18 to 20 days, you will broadcast about 55 pounds of TSP fertilizer, 55 pounds of muriate of potash, and 110 pounds of urea. Right? To complete the fertilization program for the rice, that's when now you switch now to nano fertilizer. And that's where you will apply at 35 days, 250 ml. And a final application, which is another 250 ml at 55 days. So two application timings at 250 ml is 500 ml in total. And that replaces 110 pounds of the conventional.
4: Proper application is essential to achieving the full benefits of the nanourea fertilizer. Before spraying begins, the mist blower is filled with 10 liters of water. The nanourea is then added at the recommended dosage of 125 milliliters per tank, with two tank loads applied per acre. Together, this delivers the recommended 250 milliliters of nanourea per acre. As the operator moves through the field, a steady and moderate pace is maintained to ensure the foliage is evenly coated. This helps maximize nutrient absorption through the leaves, giving the fertilizer the best opportunity to work effectively. This is done in three phases. The first is done at 18 to 21 days, then the second at 38 to 40 days, and lastly at 55 to 60 days. Following these recommended application practices enables farmers to maximize the benefits of the nanourea, promoting healthier crops, improved nitrogen efficiency, and stronger yields while reducing fertilizer use and production costs.
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7: Thank you, Michelle. 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
8: Listen to me. This is big time stuff. Why do I say that? I say that because we are moving into a different era. People, a lot of people, while television is still there, people are still using TV and radio, a lot of people are on their phones. The question we now have to answer in the digital media landscape is, how do we get people news, information, content without

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1: Awesome.
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0: That's correct.
1: This is awesome. This is awesome. And members of the diaspora could lock in and you could look at the news. You don't have to wait until 6. 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
0: Of course. And so the important thing is too, not only do you get the news on the TV section of the app, but you're able to get all of our other live broadcasts.
1: This is a transition from traditional broadcasting
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0: The answer is we got to evolve. If we want to keep up with what's happening in our world, we have to be able to give people news now. One of the things our CEO here at NCN says a lot of the time is that the deadline for news is no longer at 6 o'clock.
1: Yeah.
0: It is right now.
1: It's right
0: and now. We have to be able to answer that question. And we've been able to do that through the development of this app and now through promoting. You can download the NCN app very simply. 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
3: The National Communications Network Incorporated stands in solidarity with the families of the MV Barima tragedy. We extend our deepest condolences to the families and loved ones of those who lost their lives. We also give thanks for the lives that were spared and offer our prayers for the safe return of those who remain missing at sea. During this difficult time, our thoughts are with all those affected by this tragic incident.
4: Throughout the week, President Dr. Mohamed Irfan Ali has been at the forefront of the national response to the MV Barima tragedy, comforting grieving families and spearheading the ongoing rescue and recovery operations.
5: 76 persons have been rescued, and with the latest recovery, the total number of bodies recovered is 73 as of Friday, the 25th of July, with 69 victims positively identified. Authorities said 63 bodies have already been released to their families, while the remaining 6 identified victims are expected to be transported to their home communities for burial. President Ali was in Port Kaituma and Mabaruma, meeting with rescued persons and relatives of those still missing following the tragedy. He also visited survivors receiving medical care at the Mabaruma Hospital.
6: I listened to their stories, shared in their pain and anxiety.

0: society, and assured them that every practical measure would be taken to provide the support and assistance they need at this time. Our priority remains to protect every life that still can be saved, to support those who have endured unimaginable trauma and loss, to comfort grieving families, and to account for every person who remains unaccounted for. Every minute matters. Every life matters. And every possible resource is being mobilized in pursuit of this mission. I also assure the nation that there will be a full, thorough, and independent investigation into this tragedy. The families affected, and indeed the people of Guyana, deserve answers. Deserve to know precisely what transpired and whether any failures contributed to this heartbreaking event. We'll pursue the truth with transparency, impartiality, and accountability.
1: The president was also at the charity waterfront, standing with the relatives of those still missing in the tragedy as they wait the process of identifying their loved ones.
2: We want to thank you, Father, for everything that you do. Yes. But in all of this, we're still painful for those that have lost their life before.
3: Yes.
2: But I pray for the family. Yes. Pray for the father, the mother.
3: In the name of
2: Lord,
3: Jesus.
2: The grandfather, the grandmother,
3: yes.
2: Oh God.
3: Yes.
2: The nephew, the niece, the uncle, everyone we bring before you.
3: Yes.
1: Search and recovery operations continued throughout the night as teams remained on the water in the ongoing effort to locate those still unaccounted for. On Tuesday, the president proclaimed 3 days of national mourning throughout Guyana in honor of the victims of the MV Barima tragedy.

0: On Wednesday, the president debriefed with the families of those still missing.
1: It's a lot of coordination, a lot of work, tireless work, and I want to assure every Guyanese that all of the stakeholders are working around the clock. We're not going to leave here until we offer the families as much comfort. This is, as I said, a tragedy of no mean order. Yesterday when I spoke, I said we have to brace ourselves for the days ahead of us. And with all that is being said on social media, I want these individuals who are really pushing to know that we value the service and we recognize it.

During Thursday's briefing, the president provided an update on the ongoing search, rescue, and recovery efforts before joining together in prayer.

0: The president continued engaging and updating families of those still missing. Across Guyana, communities came together in candlelit vigils, united in grief, prayer, and solidarity, honoring the victims while offering strength and support to their families as well as the survivors. The president on Thursday evening addressed Amerindian leaders attending the National Tsuchiya Council Conference in Georgetown via Vice President Barajagdeo's cell phone as he continues to remain in Charity Region 2, supporting the families affected by the MV Burima tragedy.
1: I want you to know that every single commitment and every single priority that has been identified will be pursued, and one of the important things that we're going to work on in the next 4 years is maximizing job creation, service improvement, productivity, and greater delivery of public services to you in your community.
0: On Friday night, the president met again with the families of those still awaiting word on their loved ones.
2: Hey, neighbors from already for happy. Who died? Yep, the right top was out for the surgery, and they're making progress in cortex open and clearing. And as a result, we have been able to recover one more body so far from the wreck.
0: Divers have completed 5 dives so far, each lasting between 45 and 60 minutes during the day. The search area was widened by a further 32 square miles, stretching west to Winey Point and east to Adventure, as search teams continued efforts both at sea and around the wreck site. Aerial surveillance flights also remained part of the operation. A total of 17 assets, including 3 aircraft and 14 vessels, are currently involved in the search and recovery mission. As the search and recovery operations continue, may we keep the affected families, the brave men and women in uniform, the volunteers, and everyone affected by this devastating tragedy in our thoughts and our prayers.
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0: Welcome to another episode of Tikwai. Today, it's a message of comfort, understanding, and hope to the families mourning the MV Barima tragedy. To all the families, relatives, friends, and communities affected by the tragic sinking of the MV Barima, our hearts are with you during this unimaginable time of pain, fear, uncertainty, and loss. The sudden loss of loved ones in a maritime tragedy can leave families experiencing shock and disbelief. For many, the pain is made even more difficult by waiting for information, searching for missing relatives, receiving devastating news, or trying to understand how life could change so suddenly. There are no perfect words for a tragedy of this magnitude. There is no correct way to grieve. Some people may cry continuously. Others may feel numb, confused, angry, restless, or unable to accept what has happened. Some may talk constantly about their loved one, while others may not be able to speak at all. These are all possible responses to profound grief. Grief is not a sign of weakness. Grief is a natural emotional response to losing someone we love or fear may have lost. It can affect the whole person, our emotions, thoughts, body behavior, relationships, and fate. Mourning family members may experience shock, disbelief, or emotional numbness, intense sadness and frequent crying, anger, frustration, or feelings of injustice, guilt and thoughts such as, I should have done more, fear, anxiety, and difficult feeling safe, difficulty sleeping or frightening dreams, loss of appetite or changes in eating, difficulty concentrating or making decisions, repeatedly thinking about the tragedy or replaying what may have happened, physical symptoms such as exhaustion, headaches, tightness in the chest or stomach, discomfort, a strong desire to withdraw from other people, moments of feeling normal, followed by sudden waves of grief. These reactions can come and go. A person may feel calm in the morning and overwhelmed by grief later in the day. This does not mean they are going backwards. Grief is not a straight line. It often comes in waves. When there is uncertainty, grief can become even more painful for families still waiting for news about a loved one. The emotional burden can be especially severe. Uncertainty may create a painful mixture of hope, fear, confusion, and exhaustion. Families may feel unable to fully grieve because they are still waiting for answers. During this period, it is important to allow families to experience their emotions without judging them. They should not be pressured to move on, be strong, or stop hoping. Their feelings are valid. Practical ways families can cope with grief, for example. 1. Take one moment and one day at a time. Families do not have to solve the future today. The immediate goal may simply be to get through the next hour, eat something, drink water, rest, and stay connected to trusted people. 2. Do not grieve alone. Talk to someone who is compassionate and willing to listen. This may be a family member, friend, religious leader, counselor, social worker, mental health professional, or a trusted community member. 3. Allow emotions to come. Crying, silence, and sadness can all be a part of grief. There is no need for apologies, for tears, or pretend to be strong in every moment. 4. Maintain basic routines where possible. Try to eat regularly, drink water, sleep when possible, and take short periods of rest. These simple acts do not remove grief, but they can help the body cope with emotional stress. 5. Be careful with alcohol and drugs during this time. Substances may temporarily numb emotional pain, but can intensify depression, anxiety, and anger, and sleep problems. During a crisis, it is safer to seek human support rather than trying to cope through substances. 6. Limit constant exposure to distressing information. Repeatedly watching videos, photographs, or social media posts about a tragedy can increase trauma and anxiety. Families should seek verified information from trusted sources and take breaks from the news. 7. Preserve memories in meaningful ways. When appropriate, families may find comfort in prayer, photographs, storytelling, writing letters to their loved ones, visiting meaningful places, preparing memorials, or sharing memories with others. 8. Support children gently and honestly. Children may grieve differently from adults. They may ask the same questions repeatedly. Be patient and kind. Become quiet. Cling to adults. Have nightmares or appear to play normally. Adults should give age-appropriate, truthful explanations. Reassure children that they are loved and allow them to ask questions. 9. Accept practical help. Grieving families may need assistance with food, transportation, childcare, communication, funeral arrangements, paperwork, or daily responsibilities. Practical support is often one of the most meaningful forms of compassion. Now, how to support someone who's grieving? You do not need to have perfect words to say to them. You can simply say, "I'm here with you. You do not have to go through this alone. I'm so sorry for what you're experiencing. You can talk about your loved ones with me. I will sit with you even if you do not feel like talking. How can I help you today?" Avoid telling grieving people to be strong, forget about it, move on, or everything happens for a reason. Even when those words are meant kindly, they can make a grieving person feel that their pain is being dismissed. Sometimes the greatest comfort is simply sitting quietly beside someone. Please pay attention to signs that extra help is needed. Grief is painful, but people should receive additional professional support if they are unable to function for an extended period of time, or are experiencing severe panic, persistent hopelessness, overwhelming guilt, frightening traumatic memories, serious sleep problems, increase in substance use, or thoughts of harming themselves or not wanting to live. If someone says they may harm themselves or cannot stay safe, do not leave them alone. Stay with them and seek immediate emergency or professional help. A message to the grieving families: please remember that you do not have to carry this pain alone. Your tears are not weakness. Your anger does not make you a bad person. Your silence does not mean you do not care. Your moments of laughter do not mean you have forgotten your loved one. Grief is love that has been deeply wounded by loss. In the days and weeks ahead, please be patient with yourselves and with one another. Different family members may grieve in different ways. Some may need to talk, others may need to be quiet. Some may seek prayer and spiritual comfort. Others may need counseling and professional support. There is room for different forms of healing. To every family affected by the MV Barima tragedy, may you receive accurate information, compassionate support, strength for each other in difficult days, and the care of family, friends, professionals, and the wider community. May the lives of those who have been lost or remain unaccounted for never be forgotten. And to those who are grieving, you do not have to be strong every minute. For today, it is enough to breathe, to reach for support, and to take the next step, one moment at a time. You are not alone. Your grief matters. Your loved ones matter. And your community must stand with you. With all my love, Dr. Shamina Hanif.
1: Welcome to Weekly Digest. This week, Guyana mourned, remembered, and looked ahead as families continued to honor loved ones lost in the MV Barima tragedy. National leaders stood beside them, while Indigenous leaders gathered to shape the future of their communities. Guyanese from every corner of the country gathered for a night of reflection and an interfaith prayer service remembering those whose lives were cut short in the MV Bream tragedy.
2: The tragedy involving the MV Bream has brought unfathomable sorrow to families, communities, and people throughout Guyana and abroad. Lives have been lost while many families continue to wait for news of their loved ones, and survivors must now live with memories that few of us can fully understand.
1: Family, friends, and well-wishers gathered to bid an emotional farewell to Rachel Wills and her three children, whose lives were tragically cut short, joining mourners and extending condolences with Minister of Education Sonia Parag. For the loved ones of young Vishon Ramjita, those memories were honored as comfort and encouragement were shared during a visit to the grieving family, reminding them they're not alone in their journey through loss. The visit was made by Minister within the Ministry of Housing, Vanessa Ben. A life devoted to family, friendship, and community was celebrated as relatives gathered to honor Claremont King. Among those paying tribute was Minister of Human Services and Social Security, Dr. Vindhya Prasad. Family members, friends, and colleagues gathered in Region 6 to pay their final respect to MV Bream crew member Kevin Wilson, celebrating a life dedicated to public service and commitment to country. Representing the government was Senior Minister in the Office of the President with responsibility for finance, Dr. Ashni Singh. In Whitewater Village, another community gathered to say its final goodbye. Leonard Prasad was remembered for the life he lived and the memories he leaves behind as relatives and friends paid their final respect. Joining the community was Minister of Natural Resources Vikram Bharat. At the funeral of Orrin Clark, mourners reflect on the deep loss experienced by families while drawing strength from the unity shown by communities across Guyana. Paying tribute was Minister of Agriculture Zulfikar Mustafa. Across Region 3, grief continues to echo through several communities. For the families of Bibi Muhammad, Ravindra Singh, and crew member Shelton Joseph, the pain of saying goodbye remains immeasurable. Joining the services was Minister of Public Utilities and Aviation, Deodat Indar. Even in a week of mourning, Guyana's commitment to Indigenous development remained steadfast. At the National Tushaus Council Conference, Minister Sarah Brong acknowledged the nation's grief while reaffirming that Indigenous progress remains central to Guyana's future.
3: Our commitment to this National Tushaus Council is not demonstrated only by words, but by sustained investment, as we have invested $1.6 billion so far to strengthen the NTC. And for the past couple of years, about $639 million has been invested to ensure that we have this conference every year. This week, in reflecting, this week has been a productive week despite the prevailing circumstances. And we were able to get tangible outcomes for many of our priority issues. The help for housing, especially, I know our people will appreciate and welcome the economic investments that we will embark upon. I wish you all success in these ventures. From laying down on the seine at the Stelling at Smith Creek, we would talk about development and how we can work together today. And how we can work together. Today, many of those people are burying their loved ones taken aboard MV Bream. When the news of this tragedy broke the first morning, I was on a plane to Port Kaituma to wait for news with the people. as we did not know the magnitude of the tragedy. By the time the names of survivors were released, how do you tell anxious mothers waiting that we didn't hear nothing about your son as yet, Mom, but we're still searching, do not lose hope. So these past few days have not been easy for any of us sitting here in this room. I have not said much because everyone is hurting.
1: Meanwhile, Vice President Dr. Bharat Jagdeo assured leaders from communities affected by the MV Burima tragedy that their voices would continue to be heard even as they return home to support grieving families.
4: It's a really sad situation that we have. But as you know, we decided yesterday that the work has to continue because many of you came out here to do work on behalf of your community. So we will continue here working to address the concerns that you raise.
1: This week reminded us that even in our darkest moments, compassion has the power to unite a nation. Thank you for joining us for Weekly Digest.
5: Government's WIN initiative continues to train hundreds of persons with various skills, preparing them for immediate entry into the workforce. The Department of Public Information, DPI, spoke with Director of Training at Nations University School of Technology, Trishan Budram, who said the university has been partnering with the ministry since 2021. He said they started offering City and Guilds technical and vocational courses in areas such as plumbing, carpentry, electrical installation, welding and masonry.
6: The participants have gotten an opportunity to learn skill sets that will potentially separate them from the crowd, so to speak, to prepare them for the booming construction industry right now in Guyana. And of course, it's providing them with skill sets that they can right away go in the field and start working.
5: With the booming construction industry, the need for skills have also been increasing.
6: For this year, we will be potentially training close to about 700 participants in the City and Guilds area. Of course, we have managed to train over a few hundred between last year and this year. And the numbers continue to rise because the interests continue to rise.
5: DPI also spoke to several of the trainees who are grateful for the free training opportunity.
7: I really appreciate it because outside of doing it with the government, this would have took a lot of money. And being a person that owns my own business, that would have taken funds from my business to get to learn this. So the mere fact that the government is offering this to us is really, really, really, really nice.
8: I feel really empowered because I like to learn things. I always have a thirst for various fields of knowledge. And I think skill is one of a very, especially as a female, very empowering set to have a skill set. I mean, I think it's a really wonderful thing, especially as females, so that we are not totally helpless and totally dependent. It gives us an idea so that we can be able to do things with for ourselves and also to be able to even branch off.
7: I would say I feel very happy to be a part of this training because all along, who would have thought I could have do something like this? And here I am, proving to myself that I could. I would like to say thanks to the president also for coming up with such program for the young people like myself and older folks. It doesn't really have an age range.
9: I'm glad for the opportunity. They say opportunity only comes once, so when it comes, you need to take it. So thank you so much for the opportunity.
10: That has brought us to the end of Information for Nation Building. This program serves to bring you updates on the work and initiatives being undertaken by
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12: 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Samuel K. DuJoy of Lot 169, Thomas Street, Kitty, Georgetown, or all somewhere else in the country. Here's a message for you. 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Geoffrey Kelshaw, trading as Diamond Head Holding Incorporated of Lot 62, Hatfield and Cross Streets, Breckenridge, Georgetown. Ken Mollard Price of Lot 2023, Eastville, Annandale, East Coast, Demerara. Ference Shadrach Garraway of Charity Squatting Area, Essequibo Coast. Samuel K. DuJoy of Lot 169 Thomas Street, Kitty, Georgetown, or all somewhere else in the country. Anyone knowing the whereabouts of these individuals is asked to kindly pass this message on. Our next announcement of depth and messages can be heard on this station.
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16: 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During this difficult time, our thoughts are with all those affected by this tragic incident.
17: Words cannot express the heartbreak and sadness being felt in the wake of the MV Barima tragedy. The Cherryjagan Research Center Red House family extends its deepest sympathies to the families who have lost loved ones, the survivors who have endured this traumatic ordeal, those who continue to wait in anguish for news of the missing, and everyone affected by this tragedy. In our darkest moments, we find strength in one another. Together we mourn, pray, heal, and give thanks to God for the lives saved.

Hello everyone, Marilyn Joel welcoming you to today's program of Concert Favorites. We're going to listen to Schubert's Unfinished Symphony. A symphony consists of three movements, but the Eighth Symphony was unfinished and only consisted of two movements. No one knows why Schubert did not finish writing this symphony. We will now listen to the Budapest Festival Orchestra playing Schubert's Symphony No. 8, called the Unfinished Symphony. The conductor is Ivan Fischer.

That was the Budapest Festival Orchestra with conductor Ivan Fischer playing Franz Schubert's Symphony No. 8, or the Unfinished Symphony. Until next week, Marilyn Jewell, on behalf of my technical operator, Roddy Beard, saying goodbye.

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1: 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Join your hosts, Kiana Wilberg and Fariza Hanif, as they dive deep into the heart of topical issues.
2: Hello and welcome to Starting Point. I am your host, Kiana Wilberg. This year's National Grade 6 Assessment delivered results worthy of both celebration and closer examination. We saw 20 pupils achieving a perfect score, while performance improved across every subject. So what factors are driving these outcomes? And what's the plan to build on these gains? Joining us for this discussion is the woman steering Guyana towards a new era of academic excellence. We're pleased to have with us the Honorable Sonia Parag, Guyana's Minister of Education. Minister, welcome back to Starting Point.
3: Thank you very much. It's always a pleasure to be here with you, Kiana.
2: Yes, thank you. Now, Minister, what we saw was truly a record-breaking performance at this year's NGSA. 20 students achieving a perfect score of 484.52 marks. Yes. First of all, how are you feeling about this achievement, and what do you think it signals about where we're heading in the sector?
3: Well, I'm very excited, as I've been for about a week and a half now, mm-hmm. after learning of the results. So I've been quite excited because, you know, there's always that suspense and anticipation waiting for those results. And I think that even for myself, who doesn't have a child writing the exams this year, I know the experience of being that parent, but also being the minister and wanting our children to do well.
2: Yes.
3: There is that anticipation that's so very close to what parents or their relatives are feeling and were feeling leading up to that time. Mm-hmm. So there was that. So excitement is what I feel. Relief. Relief.
2: Of course.
3: Because when you put measures in place, you put measures in place with the aim or the objective of having them work. And that can only happen if you see the outcome and when you see the outcome. Yes. And so you know that those measures have worked. So relief is one of those things that I also felt.
2: Minister, when the results were announced, we heard some terms such as standardized results versus raw marks.
3: Yeah.
2: Can you help us understand a little bit more what those two terms actually mean?
3: Right. So before I go to that, I just want to, again, I did this prior, and of course we held an entire ceremony.
2: Yes.
3: But I want to congratulate each and every child who wrote the NGSA exams, not only for those who... especially those who performed well, of course, but also to those children who did not, if they were aiming for the national schools and did not get the national schools, those who got other placements at other schools, and just for writing the exams. Because, you know, they are also children who faced a 52-week out-of-the-classroom
2: That's right.
3: sessions, and they would have gone through that period that was difficult and challenging for the entire country.
2: Yes.
3: And children on the whole mm-hmm. who are in school. But to take up the challenge, write the exam, give that effort and the energy that they would have and the dedication that they would have and commitment, I say congratulations to each and every one of those students. And I think that they should now look forward to the next phase of their lives. But let's talk about the raw scores and standardized scores. Mm-hmm. So, yes, there is a difference. But, you know, NGSA was introduced into our country around 2007. So since the beginning and since its initial launch, the CXC body has always been using what you have as raw scores. So the students will have this year, for example, their raw scores would have amounted to 240 marks. So it's 60 marks per a subject, which would be 20-40 for each subject. So the raw scores would be 240. But since the beginning of NGSA, CXC has always applied a standardized formula to the raw scores, and you have a standardized score. So that standardized score is utilized for every subject. So you will see, for example, I don't quite recall all of them at the moment, but you'll see, for example, one subject having 122 points, so.
2: Yes.
3: So that will be the standardized score as opposed to the raw score. Mm-hmm. And that is what has been used. So it's not just 2026. That has always been the case since NGSA has been there. So there is a difference, yes, with the raw scores and the standardized scores, but that is what they have done.
2: Got you. Now, Minister, when you came into office, you hit the ground running, and one of your priority areas has been getting improved performance in mathematics.
3: Yes.
2: And a number of initiatives were rolled out. Are you pleased with the performance?
3: I'm absolutely pleased with the performance because, look, one, we have, like you said, a record-breaking year of 20 students who have attained the highest possible marks that they, well, scores that they can have in a particular subject area, and all four of the subject areas. And we've never had that in our country before. It's unprecedented. And so it tells you of the level of competitiveness. It tells you that the cohort of students that we've had this year, and mathematics specifically, and before I even get into that, the overall scores for the 15,000 and something students that wrote improved for each subject area, And I can only really attribute that to interventions that were made by the government, deliberate planning for this particular sector, ensuring that children would have had access to schools, one, to resources that were available, such as textbooks, and getting them the finances that they will need to be able to attend school, which would be the Because We Care cash grant, giving meals and so many other things, right? Ensuring that we have trained teachers in different areas. But there were several interventions that were put in place. In addition to those, there were several, and last year there was a huge improvement as well in all of the subject areas, or in the subject areas. And so building on that, we wanted to ensure that, look, mathematics is one of those areas in which the Caribbean at large has been, you don't see the kind of results that you want to see.
2: Yes.
3: And so I thought it absolutely necessary to have other interventions in place because, like, why not? Why not put things that it's better for you to have interventions and see if they work rather than if you don't at all? So we did what this year that was different. We did math tents with students, and we also did a ramping up of the training for teachers, especially in mathematics, And this was across the coast as well as the hinterland regions. And I think that that contributed heavily to the improved scores that we saw for mathematics.
2: That was the
3: results.
2: Power combo.
3: I think so, because the math tense was a huge hit. I myself went to some of those.
2: Yes.
3: But you could have seen that children were interested. Mm-hmm. Parents were grateful for the fact that they had that kind of intervention that they can rely on as some sort of an additional measure for their child. And especially if they felt that their child was weak in mathematics, or if that child felt that they were weak in mathematics, that they were getting this additional help and support that can take them through the exam and reinforce certain things that were being taught to them so that they can feel a bit more secure or confident in writing the exams and those particular exams. And so that's the whole idea behind. But I truly believe that the maths tent was successful in that way, as well as the training of the teachers in mathematics.
2: Given the success that you've seen with the maths tents, is that something you intend to start earlier for the next cohort?
3: It is. And I have to really pause here because His Excellency, our President, a while ago had mentioned that he thought that that was a fantastic, well, he thought that that should be a measure that we should use. And while there were several other measures that, of course, contributed to the successes, this was really implemented over the last few months, I'd say, from January to now. And I have seen a difference in it. We've seen a difference in it. And when I say we, it's not just me, but the educators who've been with the system for so long,
4: yes,
3: and know how the system works. And they have also had their input in terms of what they observed when they would have visited these, what we call MATS tents. And it's not actually a tent in, and for some areas it would have been, but it was a space in a classroom, for example, where you brought together several schools. So it wasn't just in one particular area serving only that community or only that school. Mm-hmm. So it was bringing a number of children from different schools in one area to be taught by a maths teacher. And so I think that this year, well, not this year, we've already gone back to the room, sat down, and with NSERD, with our various ACO primary and our CEO himself, having that meeting now. Because now that that has completed, the cycle starts again. Mm-hmm. So rather than wait for school to open in September, let's talk about it now. Let's strategize for it now. And so we are using those things that we believe would have made, would have gotten us to the point of having these results in 2026 and starting them earlier. So yes, you will see from the time school rolls out that we're going to be doing the maths tents, and we're going to be working along with the teachers in areas that perhaps concepts of mathematics that we believe we need strengthening in for teachers so that they will be able to deliver that better in the classroom. And also making sure that when we are teaching these concepts, that it's teaching to understand, mm-hmm, and not just teaching to pass an exam. Because I think that's really, really important. Because if you do it that way for every subject, and you are teaching to understand rather than to pass an exam. So if you're doing it to pass an exam, you'll be more targeted, I suppose, mm-hmm, rather than ensuring that every concept is fleshed out the way it's supposed to be to understand that. You will, even if a curveball is thrown at you, you will be able to survive that.
4: Yes.
3: Because you understand the foundation of that concept. Yes. You understand the basics. You understand what you have to do there, no matter what form the question takes. So that's something that we're working on. The next thing is improving, of course, our literacy and our numeracy. And so the assessments are helping with that. We just concluded the literacy assessment for grades 2 and 4. Mm-hmm. And so we, for grade 4, and I've seen questions being asked by the public. Okay, so now that we have done grade 4 assessment, what really happens to the students who are in grade 5 and moving on to grade 6 now? Because they would not have had the benefit of, yes, doing the assessment. Well, we are actually putting measures in place to work with the grade 5, this grade 5 that is now going into the grade 6, to test their literacy level as well. So because that is going to help them to improve in terms of comprehension and interpretation of a question, which will allow them to perhaps if they didn't understand the question, they couldn't answer it properly. Obviously, that yes, would be the logical conclusion. And I think that a number of our students face that kind of challenge. And so, mm-hmm, to improve on that, we are going to actually put a short-term measure in place to help them to get to that point of understanding what they're reading and so on for the questions. So okay, there are a number of things, and we will start them from the beginning rather than halfway through, and work with those things that we believe made us successful this year.
4: In addition to those measures that you intend to start much earlier, yeah, for the 2027 cohort, the long-term strategy for improving math,
3: yeah,
4: what can we expect where that is concerned?
3: So if we don't start from a foundation level, we will keep putting short-term measures in place, or we still have to keep placing short-term measures in place. So one of the first things that we need to do is to make sure that our teachers are properly trained in mathematics. Mm-hmm. I failed to mention as well that our digital school will play, mm-hmm, a very important role from this year onwards. And we have we were in the first year of testing how the digital school will contribute, okay, to improving our children's knowledge of, mm-hmm, particular subjects and topic areas, and allowing children from across the country to have access to lessons, so to speak, from the digital school, which not every child has that opportunity.
4: Mm-hmm.
3: And so using the digital school going forward, we are going to ramp up and make the awareness more mm-hmm. robust to our communities and our schools so mm-hmm. that children can understand that they have that to rely on as well. So that's something that we are going to ensure that content is placed there, that continuous work is done in the digital school to ensure that students will be working past papers, that they are going to be getting that a sort of, a reinforced attention mm-hmm. to certain subject areas. And so they can log in there and do that. But one of the things is training, ensuring our teachers are trained well in mathematics. Mm-hmm. Mathematics. While we have and we are training a lot of teachers, and it's a huge and tall task that we took on, a very ambitious one, and it's one that has been successful, we have to also be targeted in the training, which we know and we have been doing. And mathematics is one of those areas. Sciences would be another of those areas in for secondary schools, for example, biology, physics, and so on, that we need to be more targeted with our training. And so that's one. Two is the numeracy assessment, allowing us to know where our children are at in terms of understanding their concepts from mm-hmm. an early age. So that, and those are the foundational measures that are being put in place. Because you definitely have to work long-term solutions from the bottom up. Right. From the bottom up. And so I would say in another 3-4 years, we will be seeing the results of this and the successes of these measures that are being put in place. So numeracy and literacy will contribute, I think, heavily to that once we can be able to use it as a diagnostic tool. Mm. Or measure, so that we can work with those in a more targeted way, which would be the groups, grouping mm-hmm. these children together yeah. and working with them separately, perhaps in the classroom or after the school hours. So those are some of the things that we will be working on. And but generally, it is working so that children are understanding the concepts. Now, there is another thing that we did that was a short-term measure. You know how you have that adopt your orphanage, and I had spoken that already. Yes. We can also have this is something that really I admired over the last year that I was there, that I have been there. It doesn't matter if you have an assistant chief education officer of primary or you have just these officers who are relevant to this particular examination. Mm-hmm. You have secondary, you have board of the board, you have the head of enter, everyone coming together to, as educators and as experienced persons in the system, working together to be able to achieve these results and help students to be able to achieve these results. And so this kind of team effort, whether they were a part of this unit or not, are doing that. And so you had like an ACO for nursery example, adopting a school so that, or a particular class, well, a school, and working with mm-hmm. those grade 6 students to ensure that what is being taught in the class, well, look, this, is it more of a methodology issue? Is it more of a literacy issue? What is it that is being delivered in the classroom that our children don't understand? Mm-hmm. So, you know, finding those problems and solutions. So those were also other measures that we had put in place.
4: Minister, an important component of improving student performance is the role of parents.
3: Yes.
4: And I know that many parents, they too have this sigh of relief that this aspect is over, and you would have been instrumental in leading many of the initiatives that yes. contributed to that performance.
3: Yeah.
4: What advice, based on this experience, this year's experience, would you give to parents preparing for their children who will now sit the 2027 NGSA?
3: I think the aim of, well, parents should aim to support their children in whatever way they can. So support may look different in each case, or it may not look the same in every case. So a parent giving support to a child by sitting with them and having the knowledge and assisting them along the way in terms of helping them to understand how to answer a question, for example. That's one way of doing it. Another parent may just sit with the child all night to give them that support so they don't feel that they're alone, so they know that they have the moral support. And yes. And that in itself makes them feel motivated to work. But you also have those parents who, if a child is hungry at 9 in the night and it's a potato roti that they want, mm-hmm. that you'll get that. And I say that because my mom stayed up with me for many nights, if not all the nights, at very late hours. And whatever it is that she, you know, she could have done for me, she did. And there are so many parents like that, or persons who are taking care of a particular or of a child. And those little things that child remembers, those little things they rely on and they depend on, and they so use it as a crutch sometimes to help them to get through these challenging times. And I say support is something that you should do. But I also don't want parents to pressure their children into thinking that only 5 schools will get you, will make you successful in life. You know, while we have our national schools and children, everyone, 15,000 and something children are aiming to get a high school, one of these national schools. And there are only so many students that you can fit into these national schools. And that is why when the government ensured that this People's Progressive Party civic government ensured that they were putting more and more money in the budget, it was to say, look, we're going to bring up certain schools and different schools up to a standard so that children will be able to have that sort of equitable distribution of resources, that they will have equal access to education on the whole, allowing for the first time in some areas for children to be able to write the exam. You know, to feel confident enough to write the exam because they have a school close to them, they've been attending school, and they got that opportunity. And so, so much has been done to ensure that schools, labs are being placed in schools. And of course, this is for secondary schools. Labs are being placed in schools where you have overcrowding in primary schools. We would have had extensions. We would have built new schools. And it is to create an environment in which a child can feel that they are comfortable and conducive to learning, so that they can be able to prepare for these, for something like this. And so, but one of the things, the advice that I would give to parents is that, and I've had to also advise myself of the same thing, that while it's a competitive world, and while we want to see our children achieve all of this, your child is no less smart. They are not devalued in any way, or their worth does not diminish in any way because they did not get a national school.
4: Yeah.
3: You know, the scores are still so high, and because of the competitiveness of our students and what we're seeing year after year, the scores, it's tighter in terms of the percentage, right? It's much tighter. But and so you're seeing like within 3% the national schools have been snapped up.
4: Yes, indeed.
3: But at the end of the day, it's the entire cohort of students that will fit into that school that's actually getting the school,
4: absolutely.
3: Right? So, but it doesn't mean if your child got Diamond Secondary is an A-list school. And the reason that you have these grades is because, look, this is what is the school has been transformed into. You know, by the training of the teachers, by the delivery of what's happening in the school, by the resources that are now available. And so we're looking to make sure that we have that level playing field across the schools and give that and make that available to you closer to where you're at, you're living. So I don't want parents to, and no matter how many times I say it, every year it will be like that because I myself went through that. So I cannot look at parents and with all great honesty say that you will not feel nervous, that you will not feel like, oh my gosh, I need to have my child do this. It's a natural reaction, I think, for a parent leading up to these exams, but it's so much pressure on the child, and I think sometimes it's so much unnecessary pressure because so many children have excelled through their own motivation, through the support of their parents. Going into a secondary school that isn't one of the national schools, you know. And this year, the spread that we saw from the primary schools, you had in the top 20, you had 10 private and 10 public. Some of those schools, one of those schools, for example, was Better Hope and Charity, Essequibo Coast. previously you used to see CV Nunes or Anna Regina topping the list for Essequibo Coast. So you're seeing schools too that are coming, that are now placed in top positions that you wouldn't have seen a couple of years ago, right? And that's because of the kinds of teachers and the dedicated teachers that you have in those schools, the delivery of what's happening, it's dedication and delivery in the classroom. It's a support that's being given to the children and the resources that are available to the children.
4: Minister, I know we spoke extensively about the NGSA performance, but what other initiatives or programs you are looking forward to rolling out and following up on for 2026?
3: Well, on the academic side of things, it would be, I am very passionate about literacy and numeracy because I think that that will be the basis for what we want to achieve in the future. And that's building, of course, on these results. It is, but it's not just about the results. It is ensuring that our children, when they move from primary school to secondary school, that they're literate, that they can understand what they're reading, that they can understand, they can interpret what they need to interpret properly, that they can be successful in secondary school and then on to university, and that they can be successful human beings. Because it's not just, I want to achieve 90%, right? Because you can do that with, you can literally do that in a couple of months if you really put your mind to it by studying for an exam. But if you're going out into the world of work, which we want you to do, and if you want to be successful heading out there, whether you're in this country or some other country, and you're coming through the school system, we want for you to be able to have a good understanding of the knowledge that would have been imparted upon you during your school years.
4: Yes.
3: During your school years. So it's really working to ensure that our children are well-rounded, that they get the best out of the system. And so that's why I'm really passionate about literacy and numeracy, because I think it will make a huge difference in a couple of years to come. And but that's on the academic side of things. And of course, we will continue to invest in our children as we have been doing with the Because We Care cash grant, with the textbooks, with paying for up to 8 subjects CXC, with ensuring University of Guyana continues to be free so that our children will be able to attend and obtain a tertiary education. On the social issues, we can't hide from the fact that there has been an increase in bullying and violence. And what is the consequence of that? The consequence of that is that our children may suffer more from mental health than they would if that didn't occur. It will also prevent a child from progressing in school the way that they would if that wasn't happening to them. And of course, we don't want any worst case scenarios. So working on the anti-bullying and anti-violence campaign that we started, the ensuring that we have the policies that will be placed in schools, and then hopefully later on it turns into something more concrete than that. That is the first step with those, with something like that. We also have the social media, launch of the social media measures that we're looking at for children, which we believe is something that will be more beneficial to our children and allow our children to be children in their age and their space, you know, so that they will become good human beings. So on the social side of things, those are some of the initiatives that I would be focusing on as well. And there are many others. Bridging or closing that gap where I believe a gap exists in our parent-teachers associations. I think if we have stronger and functioning PTAs in our school system, our education system is going to be stronger. It is going to be stronger. You will have parents and teachers that are

0: as well. And I will continue as school opens, reaching out to more and more schools. I myself will be holding these engagements. So it's not leaving it up to just the staff of the Ministry of Education, who I've, mm-hmm. who have been doing a wonderful job in supporting me so far. But this is where I feel I need to be present. And not only present as in physically sitting there, but be present mentally and engaged in the conversations that we're mm-hmm. having and helping them to see where we can overcome challenges mm-hmm. and have these bodies function. Have these bodies function. So that's one. We're also going to be working with the HMs and the head teachers across okay. the country. Region 2 was one of those regions in which I held a meeting, I don't know if you recall, yes. some time ago, yes. with all of the head teachers from all of the schools. Mm-hmm. And working with them directly, I think that will also be that sort of direct communication will allow them the space to have issues be addressed,
1: yes,
0: and they would be in a more receptive, I suppose, position as because they are getting that direct access. I think that's important for me as well, because I like to know, well, from the head teacher, from the HM. Oftentimes we have the system has to work too, and so oftentimes our information comes from the regional education officer, who would consult with the HMs and so on, and that system is still in place and still has to work. But I think that giving them that space not ever so often mm-hmm. but at least 2 times a year mm-hmm. that they would be able to, we'll have so many more positives coming out of that. So
1: thank you, Minister. Certainly a lot to look forward to. One of the elements that we have for season 4 of Starting Point is our Mystery Bowl of Odd Questions. So please take out one and let's see what's one of the oddball questions you'll be answering today.
0: Well, it's always that you choose the one that's on top, right? But let's see.
1: All right. So I'll read that for you.
0: Oh, you read that.
1: Yes. Okay. Right, so here's your question. Oh, still on children. What is one lesson every parent should teach their child or children about money?
0: One lesson that a parent should teach their child about money is the responsible use of money to maximize the benefits for your best interest. Meaning that money doesn't buy happiness. That's the first thing they should mm-hmm. teach their children. Mm-hmm. Money does not buy you happiness. And that's the first thing. The second thing is that the responsible use of money, mm-hmm. the responsible use of money. And that brings me actually to a point that I think I wanted to make so long now. We are placing on our digital school a program for financial literacy for our students. Not only our students, but Guyanese.
1: Oh, that's an interesting
0: right, initiative. Financial literacy, I think, is something that is very relevant, mm-hmm. very necessary. And it teaches from the young ones up the responsible use of money. So I think the first thing is that money does not buy you happiness. Mm-hmm. And it is not does not determine your worth. It does not determine your worth.
1: Good answer. Minister, thank you so much for participating in today's episode sure. of Starting Point. I know that many of our parents and stakeholders, they gained greater insight into the NGSA results and the programs and initiatives that are responsible for the results that we saw. So thanks again for breaking it down for us.
0: Thank you as always. I love this program and I thank you for giving me the opportunity to speak with the public, because it's not just a one-on-one with you and I. And I thank those of you who are listening. And I hope that I would have been able to shed some light on

0: any sort of issue that you would have had or anything that you wanted to be clarified.
1: There's no doubt about that. To our audience, thank you as well for joining us. I've been your host, Kiana Wilberg, and we'll see you next week as we bring you more insights from thought leaders across Guyana. Take care.
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3: Welcome to another episode of Tikoi. Today, it's a message of comfort, understanding, and hope to the families mourning the MV Barima tragedy. To all the families, relatives, friends, and communities affected by the tragic sinking of the MV Barima, our hearts are with you during this unimaginable time of pain, fear, uncertainty, and loss. The sudden loss of loved ones in a maritime tragedy can leave families experiencing shock and disbelief. For many, the pain is made even more difficult by waiting for information, searching for missing relatives, receiving devastating news, or trying to understand how life could change so suddenly. There are no perfect words for a tragedy of this magnitude. There is no correct way to grieve. Some people may cry continuously. Others may feel numb, confused, angry, restless, or unable to accept what has happened. Some may talk constantly about their loved one, while others may not be able to speak at all. These are all possible responses to profound grief. Grief is not a sign of weakness. Grief is a natural emotional response to losing someone we love or fear may have lost. It can affect the whole person, our emotions, thoughts, body behavior, relationships, and fate. Mourning family members may experience shock, disbelief, or emotional numbness, intense sadness and frequent crying, anger, frustration, or feelings of injustice, guilt and thoughts such as, I should have done more, fear, anxiety, and difficult feeling safe, difficulty sleeping or frightening dreams, loss of appetite or changes in eating, difficulty concentrating or making decisions, repeatedly thinking about the tragedy or replaying what may have happened, physical symptoms such as exhaustion, headaches, tightness in the chest or stomach, discomfort, a strong desire to withdraw from other people, moments of feeling normal followed by sudden waves of grief. These reactions can come and go. A person may feel calm in the morning and overwhelmed by grief later in the day. This does not mean they are going backwards. Grief is not a straight line. It often comes in waves. When there is uncertainty, grief can become even more painful for families still waiting for news about a loved one. The emotional burden can be especially severe. Uncertainty may create a painful mixture of hope, fear, confusion, and exhaustion. Families may feel unable to fully grieve because they are still waiting for answers. During this period, it is important to allow families to experience their emotions without judging them. They should not be pressured to move on, be strong, or stop hoping. Their feelings are valid. Practical ways families can cope with grief, for example. 1. Take one moment and one day at a time. Families do not have to solve the future today. The immediate goal may simply be to get through the next hour, eat something, drink water, rest, and stay connected to trusted people. 2. Do not grieve alone. Talk to someone who is compassionate and willing to listen. This may be a family member, friend, religious leader, counselor, social worker, mental health professional, or a trusted community member. 3. Allow emotions to come. Crying, silence, and sadness can all be a part of grief. There is no need for apologies, for tears, or pretend to be strong in every moment. 4. Maintain basic routines where possible. Try to eat regularly, drink water, sleep when possible, and take short periods of rest. These simple acts do not remove grief, but they can help the body cope with emotional stress. 5. Be careful with alcohol and drugs during this time. Substances may temporarily numb emotional pain, but can intensify depression, anxiety, and anger, and sleep problems. During a crisis, it is safer to seek human support rather than trying to cope through substances. 6. Limit constant exposure to distressing information. Repeatedly watching videos, photographs, or social media posts about a tragedy can increase trauma and anxiety. Families should seek verified information from trusted sources and take breaks from the news. 7. Preserve memories in meaningful ways. When appropriate, families may find comfort in prayer, photographs, storytelling, writing letters to their loved ones, visiting meaningful places, preparing memorials, or sharing memories with others. 8. 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Be patient and kind. 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Have nightmares or appear to play normally. Adults should give age-appropriate, truthful explanations. 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You do not need to have perfect words to say to them. You can simply say, "I'm here with you. You do not have to go through this alone. I'm so sorry for what you're experiencing. You can talk about your loved ones with me. I will sit with you even if you do not feel like talking. How can I help you today?" 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Even when those words are meant kindly, they can make a grieving person feel that their pain is being dismissed. 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If someone says they may harm themselves or cannot stay safe, do not leave them alone. Stay with them and seek immediate emergency or professional help. 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Your tears are not weakness. 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Your silence does not mean you do not care. 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One moment at a time. You are not alone. Your grief matters. 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And your community must stand with you. With all my love, Dr. Shamina Hanif.

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1: It's 6 minutes past 6 GMT. Welcome to Weekend from the BBC World Service with me, Julian Warwicker. With me throughout the programme, John McTernan, British political strategist and commentator. He's been a political advisor to the Labour Party and is currently a senior advisor for Burson, a global communications company. And Charlotte Leslie, director of the Conservative Middle East Council, an organisation which promotes greater understanding of the Middle East among Conservative Party politicians in the UK. And she herself is a former Member of Parliament. All of which leads us rather naturally to talk UK politics for a few moments. Because a week on, Britain's new Prime Minister, Andy Burnham, has said that he would publicly oppose Donald Trump if it meant defending the UK's national interest. This has come in his first major interview since taking office. He told the BBC the president was, quote, really warm in their first call, but he didn't say he trusted him.
2: It's a changing world, isn't it? And you just have to obviously call things as they develop. And I can't at any point say that I won't take a different opinion from him, that I will need to voice a different opinion that is right for Britain. And I will do that. My strength always is in remaining close to people, close to the public. That will not change because I'm Prime Minister.
1: He also chose not to commit to spending 3% of national income on defence by the end of the decade. Mr. Trump, of course, has repeatedly criticised NATO allies for not spending enough on defence, and we'll look at that particular issue later on in the programme. John McTernan, Andy Burnham, so far, what are your thoughts?
3: I told one of your colleagues yesterday, 11 out of 10 for the first week, but it is only a week. And all the criticisms that people level at him, it's a bit like, it's what have the Romans ever done for us? Why is Andy Burnham not? Why is he not? Why is he not? He's had 6 days. And I think the big thing is communications. You can hear what he's saying, what he means, and then he's acting on those things. And that's a good thing in politics. Say what you're going to do, communicate it well, then do what you said, and then keep listening to the public and whether they're feeling a difference from it. So, and look, on the geopolitical stuff, he's saying no more or less than Pedro Sanchez in Spain, than Giorgio Meloni in Italy, than President Macron in France. Three very different politicians, three very different countries. All of them stood away from the Iran war, and Meloni and Sanchez far more strongly than the UK didn't allow any use of airspace. And the notion that the Americans will come back to this, that the American president can set demands for defence spending for allies is really, I think, highly questionable. And you have to defend your own national interests. We have a deep alliance with America, and I heard from people in Number 10 that the call with President Trump was incredibly warm, very warm.
1: Very warm, said Andy Burnham, so far. Charlotte Leslie, 11 out of 10, or perhaps a little lower than that?
4: I'll go for a high score, but it's only a week. But actually, I think what Burnham has got right is something that Margaret Thatcher understood with President Reagan, that a close relationship with an ally doesn't mean you're that ally's poodle.
3: Yes.
4: Because that's not a respectful relationship. And I think most people, as John said, most other European leaders are taking a similar tack. And I think that is encouraging. On defence spending, I actually think one of the good things that has come out of a Trump presidency is it has focused Europe back on defence spending. I mean, not least because the US is not stepping in the Russia-Ukraine conflict in the way we'd like. That is a good thing. I'm always cautious when you solely measure the success of something by how much you're spending on it, and I know we'll talk about that later. Mm. But he's not done too badly. The big test of a politician is, would you have a pint with them? Andy might not want to have a pint with me, but I'd have a pint with him.
3: And people in a pub, I've been in pubs up and down the country with Andy, people want to have a selfie with them. And that's the modern twist on it. Would you like a pint? Yeah, I'd also like a selfie with you.
1: What about the impatience of modern day politics? I mean, John, you talked about, you know, you say what you're going to do and then you do it. I mean, you will both be only too well aware that people no longer wait for things to happen or to be done. They want them done yesterday.
3: So
1: and that's difficult for all involved.
3: I do think that sometimes as commentators and observers of politics, those of us really in the thick of it, attribute an impatience to the public that they don't have. I think they want to know where they're being taken and the reasons why they're being taken there. And say the debate on social care. Anybody who's had a relative, as I've had, in residential social care, knows the demands it makes on you as a person, as a family, and on your parent, in this case my mother, financially. And we know that to solve it, there's got to be an English-wide agreement. And that is actually not a thing for patience. It's a thing for progress, but consensus or some form of discussion where we come to agreement and settlement. And I think, Andy, again, the communication skills go together with...
4: But I think that's true. But I also think I was an MP from... I was a candidate in 2006 when Facebook wasn't really heard of. I left in 2017. I saw my constituents, the same constituents, change because of what we were talking about before, that kind of dopamine instant gratification thing that happens to all of us. I think it's exacerbated when people don't feel that there's a clear long-term vision and feel that there's no one really steering the country, because then everyone gets frightened because we know that we live in a dangerous world. So people become more led by instant gratification because there's no long-term vision. But I think it's a more difficult country to govern because of digital world than we had decades gone by.
1: 12 minutes past the hour. We're going to go to the German capital now, where one person has been killed and several others have been left with life-threatening injuries after a vehicle drove into a crowd celebrating Berlin Pride Parade. Christopher Street Day, one of Europe's biggest annual LGBT events, has now been called off and the area cordoned off. Videos show people getting out of the area, helicopters circling overhead as a manhunt continues for the driver, who we're told fled the scene. The suspect has been identified as someone with Islamist links, say the police. Saturday night's events come after several incidents involving cars being driven into crowds in recent years. These people gave their reaction after the incident.
5: It just can't be true. It's happened again. We also had a Christopher Street Day stand in Magdeburg 2 years ago, and on that very day, when a car ploughed into the crowd.
6: The circumstances of the past few years have often made me fear that one evening I'll be standing somewhere in Berlin talking about exactly what we're talking about right now.
1: Well, the German Chancellor has vowed to punish the perpetrator for what he called this horrific act, while the mayor of Berlin said the city's, quote, freedom has come under attack. Well, BBC's Michael Steininger is in Berlin. What's the latest on what the police are saying here, Michael?
7: Police have now named a suspect and issued a photograph. They are looking for a 21-year-old man called Abdul B. They're only naming him Abdul B in line with German privacy regulations. They say he is a 21-year-old man of slim build with black hair, wearing a black hoodie and white trousers, and they warn people not to approach him because they think he can be dangerous and have a weapon. So that manhunt is still underway.
1: And this, sadly, and I referred to this a moment ago, is not the first time an attack like this has happened in Berlin, is it, or indeed in other parts of Germany?
7: Indeed, we had similar events over the past few years. There was an incident earlier this year, actually, in Leipzig, where two people were killed. There was, in 2024, an attack on the Christmas market in the city of Magdeburg, also in eastern Germany here, where six people were killed. And we had the horrific event 2016 when a truck ploughed into the Christmas market here in Berlin, not far from the Brandenburg Gate, actually, and killed 16 people.
1: Michael, thank you. Michael Steininger in Berlin. Thoughts in the studio? I mean, Charlotte, how do you counter what is now... unfortunately, an event that we have seen several times over.
4: I mean, how do you counter that? It's tragic. It's so is often the answer. I wouldn't start from here. I think for a very long time we've not quite understood or articulated the difference between Islam and Islamism, and the dangers of Islamism. And what's interesting is if I go to Saudi and speak to my friends in Saudi, they are sometimes frightened to come here because they're worried about the extremism being taught in our mosques. So this is someone who lives near Mecca or Medina, sees Britain as the harbour of more extreme Islam because of what we allow to go on in our mosques than in you know, Gulf or Arab states. So we've got a lot of work, I think. And of course, in the absence of actually dealing with the difference between dangerous Islamism and Islam, you have very unhealthy elements which are simply racist, inciting hatred for political gain and power, step into that breach. So I wouldn't start from here, but I think we urgently need to work out what our identity as a society is, and say, brilliant, we welcome everyone in, but this is what you sign up to, and get a lot smarter about policing the kind of extremism that Arab countries and Muslim countries know how to deal with, because they've had to deal with this for a lot. Don't forget that Islamists generally attack other Muslims. We've seen a tragic attack here, but we need to understand this problem far better if we're going to tackle it.
1: Mm. John?
3: Look, it's a terrible attack, a tragic attack, and it's an attack on the rights of the LGBTQ community. Many of my family members go on the pride marches in where they live, in Edinburgh, in Brighton. So it feels, it's a shudder. You feel it's coming close to your family. And I think, I suppose one thing I'd make an observation about is I was at the cabinet meeting after 7/7. And what was really noticeable was
1: the attack on London.
3: The 7/7 attack on London. And it's really noticeable that the security services reported that immediately after that, there was a tripling of the number of people reporting from the Muslim community about terrorism. The nature of modern terrorism has changed, however. There used to be plots, bomb plots, which had supply chains, which had conspiracies. We're looking at lone terrorists who use simple things, everyday things, a knife, a van, a car, much harder to infiltrate those, much harder to track those individuals because it's not a conspiracy. People radicalized online. We come back to the role of social media. And we have to have a, you know, we need a situation where we understand that the getting to people, and you know, you listen to police talk about this, very often people are radicalized online, but they also are people with existing mental health problems. They're loners. And there's a cluster of, you know, there are developing techniques. In almost all the cases where police prevent terror, they don't talk about it. You bust a conspiracy, you prevent something happening. And I think we need to be in a situation where also social media is a forum for promoting the wrong idea about our country. So if you look at some YouTube channels, they say that London's under Sharia law. There's forms of extreme description of the UK, which is a highly tolerant country, and an accommodating country, and a country that people want to be in because of its commitment to free speech and liberty. And so there's a whole load of set of balances here. But the first thing is, we hope that the police catch their suspect, and that they get to the bottom of this quickly, and that justice is seen to be done.
1: Quick final thought,
4: Charlotte? Extremism and radicalisation often happens when people don't have a sense of community, identity and purpose. Who am I? Who am I with? What am I for? And the bad guys step in and maximise that. If we're going to tackle extremism, we also have to make sure that we are getting to those populations and giving them a positive thing to do with their lives.
1: You're listening to Weekend from the BBC World Service. The US State Department announced new sanctions this week against companies and individuals tied to the Cuban government. The latest round, according to the State Department, is meant to continue to limit the Cuban regime's access to illicit funds. Well, this marks the first time that US sanctions have hit entities and officials behind Cuba's medical missions overseas, historically one of the government's largest sources of foreign currency. The State Department sanctioned Cuba's Minister of Public Health and two state entities linked with the missions, the one that manages them and the one which recruits doctors for assignments overseas. According to Cuba's official statistics, 22,000 of its medical personnel is deployed to 55 countries around the world. Well, Sarah Esther Maslin is a journalist based in Mexico. She's been recently investigating the work of those Cuban medical missions abroad.
8: These doctors serving abroad are the single most important economic lifeline for the Cuban government right now. They are bringing in more hard cash than tourism, than coffee, than sugar cane. And it's really literally helping keep the Cuban government alive. You know, it really is on life support right now. So the United States government, Trump and Rubio have said, we're doing this, you know, partly because there are humanitarian concerns. They've called these missions modern slavery. And that's because a lot of what the host countries are paying the doctors are actually going straight to the Cuban government rather to then the doctors themselves. But I just want to be clear. I think that, you know, that's an excuse. The real reason the U.S. is going after these missions is because it's a way to strangle Cuba economically, the same way it has cut off petroleum and put sanctions on all sorts of other Cuban entities and officials as a way to try to make things so desperate on the island that they're forced into some kind of regime change.
1: Yeah, I'm glad you clarified that humanitarian concern element, because that clearly is part of the story as far as it's being reported. But we're not talking about people being treated badly. It's more to do with what the Americans think is happening to the money that they're paid.
8: That's right. And there is quite a lot of documentation that, you know, average between kind of 50% and 80% of doctors' salaries in these different countries are being pocketed between by the Cuban government. But the doctors themselves are, you know, are still getting quite a lot of money compared to what they would be making in Cuba, where a doctor these days is making on average the equivalent of around 10 to 20 US dollars a month. So they go abroad and they're making, you know, between $1,000 and $2,000. Much more than that then is going to the Cuban government, but it's still worth it for a lot of the doctors because of how far that $1,000 or $2,000 goes back home in terms of buying appliances and now solar panels and now even food. It's become an essential source of income for them and their families. I guess there's a second part of your question, which is how they're treated. No, we're not talking slavery. We're not talking kind of, you know, what you would traditionally think of as human trafficking or, you know, or exploitation. That said, there are some real labor issues and concerns, partly because there has been so much pressure by the U.S. over the years to thwart these missions. The Cuban government has responded by really putting a lot of intense restrictions on them. They can't go out after 6 p.m. at night. They have restrictions on who they're allowed to hang out with. They're not supposed to hang out with anyone who's contrary to the Cuban revolution. They can't date without asking their supervisor. And in some cases, actually, their passports are taken away.
1: I mean, there is a curiosity to this, isn't there? And you sum it up beautifully in the piece that you wrote. I mean, I'm quoting your words now. The irony is the only way the regime in Havana can earn the currency it needs to stay alive is to expose its doctors to the capitalist world from which it otherwise tries to insulate its citizens. So they go abroad, they do what they do in the medical environment, but as they do that, they see a different way of life, don't they?
8: That's exactly right, yeah. And I think, you know, you talk to doctors and every single one of them who's been on a mission tells you about this kind of eye-opening experience, especially the older generations who grew up without the internet and really didn't have much of an idea of what the world was like outside Cuba. And here's where you really get to kind of the individual experience, and it depends on the doctor. Some doctors go abroad and are, you know, really appalled by the inequality in capitalist countries and the way that healthcare is only good for people who have the money to pay for it. And some other doctors go abroad and they, you know, they think, wow, this is so great that I'm able to go to a shopping mall and see so many options and there's all this variety. But I would say there's kind of been an interesting evolution and shift over the years. When I talked to older generations of doctors, they were much more likely to be kind of grateful for the Cuban health system that trained them, grateful for their, you know, their ability to go and have this adventure abroad. When you talk to younger doctors, they talk about, you know, seeing how things are kind of functional and there's enough food in other countries, and then reflecting on how desperate things are back in Cuba and really kind of thinking, do I want to go back? Mm. And a lot of them end up choosing not to.
9: Well, they some have defected, haven't they?
8: They have, yeah. It's still a small minority, but it's been a growing minority. And so we don't really have numbers, but it does seem like many thousands of doctors have chosen to abandon their missions. And I even talked to some of them who went on a mission with the explicit purpose and plan to leave and did so within the first 24 hours.
1: Sarah Esther Maslin, her investigation entitled The Doctors Keeping Cuba in Life Support, focus on the story of a brother-sister pair of Cuban doctors. It was published in last week's edition of The Economist's 1843 magazine. A brief word on this, because we'll come back to it later on in the programme. But, John, does it look to you as if Cuba is in the American sights?
3: Yes, it does. This is a concerted attempt and a further step to get regime change. And I work with a number of Caribbean governments, and they're getting pressure for using Cuban doctors and nurses to the point that they're being told that the visa arrangements with America may change if they don't stop using.
1: Mm. I think Jamaica, Honduras, Jamaica, Guatemala have made that change.
3: Yeah. And that it shows you America becoming a hemispheric power. I think it's a sign of Trump's weakness that he's focusing on Latin America, Central America, the Caribbean, and trying to get Greenland. Like, he's focusing really on the Americas, leaving Africa to China.
1: Is that how it looks to you, Charlotte?
4: In a sense, but let's not forget adventures in Iran. And I think the way that Venezuela has shaped what he thinks he can do. Iran is very clearly not Venezuela. Cuba turns out to be Venezuela or not will remain to be seen. Someone I know who's known Trump a long time says, you guys have got to understand that Trump is a New York real estate guy and he sees everything as New York real estate. Maybe Venezuela's a little bit more New York real estate than either Iran is, but let's see about Cuba.
3: Cuba had casinos up until the 50s.
1: Indeed.
3: Cuba had a great holiday economy. But a quarter of the population of Cuba have left in the last few years. Most of them ended up in Florida, in America. I think be careful what you wish for. If the country collapses, there'll be another wave, as there was in the 80s, which led to...
4: Mm. I'll say these kind of ventures don't have a great track record, do they?
3: Well, Rachel...
1: Not if you can't see where the end is.
3: Well, three and four, across the world, three and four regime changes imposed from outside fail.
1: Yeah.
3: They don't get what the imperialist colonial power wants.
1: Just sticking with that, coming up in about an hour's time, you'll hear the story of the Cuban medical mission in Italy's poorest region of Calabria. The authorities there have refused to shut the mission down. That's despite pressure from the US administration.
10: Cuban doctors work throughout Calabria. They are holding emergency departments together. If they were not here, I would have to close down many emergency departments, some hospitals in Calabria and some hospital departments.
1: So you'll be hearing more from Calabria's governor in about an hour's time on that issue of Cuban medical missions and American pressure on countries that still use them to stop using them. More to come from Charlotte Leslie and John McTernan in the next hour of the programme. You're with Weekend from the BBC World Service.

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3: The city is somewhere where people come to for employment, but at the price of compromising their dignity of home.
1: 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I'm Myra Anubi, and in a special edition of People Fixing the World, recorded in Nairobi, I'm meeting the innovators who are working to improve city life for everyone.
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5: GMT, this is Weekend from the BBC World Service. Still to come, the latest from Spain as fires burn in the region close to the capital, Madrid. And in the world of technology, we explore the glasses that can record and commentate on what we're looking at, for good and ill, and when AI goes rogue. 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
6: BBC News with Moira Alderson. Police in Berlin have spent the night searching for the driver of a vehicle that rammed into a crowd at one of Europe's largest pride events, killing a woman and injuring 16 people. The authorities say the main suspect, a man named Abdul B, has links to Islamists. Some victims were reportedly stabbed. Devastating forest fires are continuing to spread near the French city of Bordeaux, where nearly a quarter of a million people have now been ordered to evacuate. The city's exhibition centre was turned into a huge emergency shelter overnight. Reports in the United States say President Trump has decided, for now, not to escalate the US military assault on Iran. The reports say American officials had expressed concerns about falling stocks of Patriot defence missiles, as well as alienating Arab allies in the Gulf. Ukrainian officials say Russia has launched renewed missile attacks at Kyiv. The capital's mayor said falling debris had caused several fires. The strongest typhoon to hit China this year has made landfall in Guangdong province. Hundreds of flights have been cancelled and many rail services suspended. Rescuers are searching for 23 missing people after a Vietnamese ship sank in the South China Sea. 39 have been rescued from an area near the disputed Spratly Islands. Britain's new Prime Minister Andy Burnham has said he would publicly oppose Donald Trump if it meant defending the UK's national interest. Mr. Burnham said the president was really warm in their first call, but did not say that he trusted him. The singer Katy Perry has said she's appalled by the White House using her song Firework in a video showing US military strikes on Iran. The video, posted on TikTok, showed explosions timed to coincide with Perry's lyrics. She said the song had originally been written as an anthem of hope. BBC News.
5: You're listening to the BBC World Service. I'm Julian Warrica with Weekend. With me throughout the programme, John McTernan, British political strategist and commentator, political advisor in the past to the Labour Party, currently a senior advisor for Burson, a global communications company. And Charlotte Leslie, director of the Conservative Middle East Council. That's an organisation which promotes greater understanding of the Middle East among Conservative Party politicians in the UK. And she is a former Member of Parliament. We're going to bring you an update now on the wildfires burning in Western Europe. Devastating forest fires are continuing to spread near the French city of Bordeaux, where nearly a quarter of a million people have now been ordered to evacuate. The city's exhibition centre was turned into a huge emergency shelter overnight, and officials are saying that more than 40,000 hectares have been burned so far. In the last hour, we got the latest from Luke Schrago, a journalist for the France 24 news channel.
7: The fire has progressed overnight from Saturday to Sunday. As of 4 o'clock in the morning, the local prefecture has told us that about 42,000 hectares have burned up. That's an area larger than the Isle of Wight. There were fresh evacuations late into the night on Saturday. Five more municipalities around the city of Bordeaux to the west being evacuated. You mentioned 55,000 people. That brings the official total to about 220,000 people across the Gironde region who've had to leave their homes. The concern really is of the sheer level of the intensity that this fire is giving off, which has left French firefighters working around the clock.
5: Well, the other most affected country in Europe at the moment is Spain. There, about 90,000 people have been told to flee an area west of the capital, Madrid, or at least to stay inside their homes where that's still considered safe. Simon Hunter is a freelance journalist based in Madrid. Simon, bring us up to date. What's the latest where you are?
8: Good morning, Julian. Good morning. Yes, the number is actually even greater. We've just had the latest update. It's around 100,000 people have been evacuated or confined in the Madrid region and the neighbouring Avila province. But we now have to add another fire in Castellón. Castellón is in the Valencia region on the Mediterranean coast to the east of Spain. And that's a further 16,000 people have also been evacuated or confined in that area. So we're looking now this morning at a total of 116,000 people across Spain who have been evacuated or confined due to these fires. The Madrid fire, there were three fires on Friday. They all merged to create this massive blaze. And in neighbouring Avila, the province, there's also a huge wildfire. The only positive news this morning is that those fires have still not merged. The fire in Madrid and the fire in Avila are still about 15 kilometres apart. There's a small connecting blaze, but those two fires are still apart. Really, what we're looking at today is what's going to happen with the wind. That seems to be the factor that's completely unpredictable and is obviously going to be the determining factor as to whether these fires stop spreading and reduce.

0: I have a friend actually who lives in one of these villages, and he was talking to me last night and told me he's been sent to the neighboring village. Some people have been sent into Madrid. There's been a lot of people being moved around on buses. There's news this morning that the Spanish Football Federation has actually opened the national team's training residence in Las Rozas, which is a Madrid satellite city, to house vulnerable families displaced by the fires. But listening to these people who have been evacuated on the news programs, on the radio, it's really, really sad. There's a lot of older people, of vulnerable people worried about their pets, and they're getting a little bit impatient with having to sleep on these makes on these kind of stretcher beds that have been put in place for them. So yeah, people are getting a little bit desperate.
1: Understandably. Let me bring my guests in. I mean, Charlotte, on a purely human level, this just always looks absolutely terrifying, doesn't it?
2: Absolutely. There's nothing like the elements like fire to remind us of just how limited we may be. We'll be talking about AI later, but you have a great big wildfire coming at you, and there's not a lot AI can do about that in many ways. But we're seeing more extreme climate events, and it's terrible to hear what's happening to so many thousands of people. But also it makes you think, what does the future hold? And looking back at my region, which I cover, the Middle East, you look at extreme climate, an ever-heating Gulf, water security, which is going to define our coming decades. There are a lot of challenges to meet.
1: John, I mean, it does inevitably extend to the climate change debate, doesn't it?
3: Yeah, the need for the UK to get off the addiction to fossil fuels is obvious. The move to renewables cuts your bills, meets cost of living, but is a contribution we can make to keeping carbon emissions to as low as we can. All kinds of changes in behaviour are going to have to happen. From Europe is going to need a strategic capacity to link different countries to have enough planes which you can drop water from. Firefighters are going to have to learn from Australia, where wildfires sadly have been common. Going to learn from Canada, where wildfires have been common but getting more and more common. And we're going to see a huge impact, I think, on food security and food prices, and that's another pressure. So the way we live is becoming unsustainable. So we need to get in front of this, just as firefighters need to get in front of every fire.
1: Simon, back to you as a final thought. And actually, we sort of ventured into the political territory in the studio here. How much is that political debate going on in Spain now? And partly because of the result of what people are seeing near Madrid.
0: Well, unfortunately, what always happens when these fires take place is that it becomes a political football, because there's this tension between the regional governments. There's 17 regional governments in Spain which have devolved powers, and the national government. One of the devolved powers that the regional governments have is fire prevention and actually tackling the fires. In this case, what's happened is that the Madrid region very quickly called on the national government to intervene. That's why we've been hearing about this national emergency being put in place, because that means that the central government can take over the powers of the regions to fight the fires and better coordinate resources. But immediately, I mean, fortunately it has died down, but immediately on Friday, the national government and the regional government of Madrid, which the national government is a socialist-led government, the regional government of Madrid is a conservative government, they started exchanging barbs, because this blame game goes on. The regions start blaming the national government for not doing enough, and the national government kind of shrugs its shoulders and said, well, no, sorry, but these are your powers. It's your responsibility to make sure that the fires are prevented, and then when the fires take place, to actually tackle them. So this blame game always breaks out. But that arguing between politicians does absolutely nothing to help the people who are being affected in these fires, and it causes a huge amount of frustration and anger every time one of these fires takes place.
1: Thank you so much, Simon. Simon Hunter, covering events on the outskirts of Madrid. And you heard as well from Southwest France a little bit earlier on the programme. We're keeping an eye on both, of course, and if there are significant developments, we will let you know. You're with Weekend from the BBC World Service. An endorsement by the entrepreneur and high-profile celebrity Kylie Jenner can make all the difference to a brand. She does, after all, have over 380 million followers on Instagram. So when she teamed up with Meta to promote a new version of its smart AI glasses, a version that uses her own voice as the AI assistant, it was always going to attract attention, but perhaps not the attention they'd hoped. There has been a backlash.

0: online and on social media worldwide, with some calling these glasses, quote, deeply creepy and dystopian due to concerns over privacy, as among many other things the glasses can do, they are able to record people without them knowing it's happening. We asked some people here in London what they think of the glasses.
1: At the moment, you see a lot more negativity about it, with it invading people's privacy and not giving people the chance to know that they're being recorded.
2: I guess it really kind of comes down to who do you want to have your information? Do you want Meta to have it? Do you want the government to have it? Do you want to have it? Because you'll never have it. But I mean, sometimes it's funny to see just like a glimpse into someone's life. That I'm not opposed to is the kind of like taking advantage of people not knowing that you're recording them. Kind of like, I'm trying to get something out of this, but you kind of don't really know that.
1: Well, I actually work in AI, so I do think that smart glasses are actually a pretty good thing. I do think that this is something that we can incorporate into our daily life, which makes people slowly start to realize that AI can be used in a good way. On the most part, I do think it's very helpful.
0: People in the streets of London giving us their view on those Meta glasses. I've also been speaking to Dr. Sarah Sasker, who's a Canadian sociotechnologist and entrepreneur. She's the co-founder and CEO of Feminuity. That's a consultancy focusing on responsible approaches to technology.
3: The Meta Ray-Ban glasses are camera glasses that also include audio and sensors that people wear on their face. And ultimately, they record your point of view as you go throughout your day, throughout your home, throughout life, and they send that data back to Meta.
0: And they look like an ordinary pair of glasses. If I saw somebody wearing them, would I instantly be able to identify them as you describe?
3: Yeah, I mean, so that seems to be the talk of the town all over social media. They're fairly undetectable. They don't identify them quickly.
0: There's a light, isn't there, that indicates that the camera is on. So if somebody is being filmed, in theory, they can see that light.
3: In theory, yes.
0: Mm-hmm. But in practice?
3: It does seem that people have found some workarounds. I've also seen folks on TikTok talking about putting nail polish or other like light paint type qualities on top of it.
0: And this takes us to privacy issues, which I know you've raised and you're not alone in doing so. What are your particular concerns here?
3: Yeah, I mean, I think there's a lot of different ways to think about this. I know that in many places in the world, our laws, our policies, regulations just haven't kind of caught up for this, right? This technology is outpacing some of those more archaic systems. I think at a fundamental level, the issue is that we cannot opt out of someone else's glasses, right? So for the most part, the onus is on the wearer ultimately to not exploit the technology, right? There have been stories about folks who are part of the LGBTQ community, say, being outed, right, without their consent because they've been captured. These glasses have led to different forms of stalking, right? Matching a face to a name, to someone's workplace or their address. People have captured footage that they have then used for different forms of extortion.
0: Looking at Meta's website, you get a sense that they're aware of this to a degree.
3: Oh, absolutely. Earlier this year in February, right, these glasses were at the center of a pretty significant privacy scandal, right? The reporting found that footage ultimately that was taken when wearing the glasses was sent to workers in Nairobi who ultimately were watching and labeling the content that was being captured so that the software can learn. The organization was called Sama, I believe. They described seeing people, you know, changing their clothes, using the bathroom and other really intimate moments in their lives.
0: Interesting marketing now. We see the promotion of these glasses by Kylie Jenner. What does that say to you about the approach to getting more people to buy them and wear them?
3: If I'm Meta, I think they absolutely picked the right person. It makes a lot of sense because Meta was certainly not winning the PR war for most of 2026 at the very least, right? When a technology is, you know, being challenged in the court of public opinion, that the fastest way to make a technology feel less threatening, more normalized, is to package it up, to make it more aesthetic, ultimately, in this case, to feminize it. There's sort of a dirty little secret in Silicon Valley that any major consumer technology rarely goes mainstream until women are actually the ones adopting it.
0: there clearly are some groups who would benefit hugely from this yeah. kind of technology, aren't there? People who are blind or partially sighted, for example.
3: Absolutely. And I think that's what's really challenging about this type of technology. I would hope that we don't have to, you know, throw the baby out with the bathwater, because they certainly provide meaningful independence for folks.
0: Dr. Sarah Sasker, we approached Meta for an interview. They couldn't provide anyone, but they did tell us, and I quote, "More and more people use our AI glasses because they're genuinely helpful in everyday moments like listening to music or making a call hands-free." And they add the company will keep strengthening our protections as our glasses become even more capable. And in relation to Meta's smart glasses sending videos and photos, including sensitive content, to Summer, that's a Kenyan subcontractor, to review, a claim that's now the focus of a new class action lawsuit against Meta in the United States. Meta told us they are no longer working with Summer, and they are looking into the claims. Quote, "We take them seriously." And the Meta statement writes, "Photos and videos are private to users. Humans review AI content to improve product performance, for which we get clear user consent." Charlotte, where are you on these specs?
4: What I find amazing is that we have such controversy over digital ID and governments introducing digital ID, yet we are collectively very, very happy to hand our most intimate data, whether it's ours or facilitate for other people, over to Meta. So how much do we trust Mark Zuckerberg and how much do we trust Meta? We've just had a conversation about the responsibility of social media platforms. They're always taking things seriously. They always take our data seriously, but you don't have to look very far online to see really serious breaches, which are never countered. So we've got an ever more dangerous, destabilized world with ever more ways for Meta to gather data about us, and for us to gather data about each other. We're suckers for easiness. Mm-hmm. You make something easy, we'll say, "Oh, that's nice. We'll take it up and use it." Of course, there are good uses for this. Of course, it will help some people. I'm afraid I'm a real cynic, and I look at the behaviour of social media platforms who have a GDP bigger than a lot of countries. I look at their accountability, and I don't see them being regulated. So I don't see this going anywhere very good, and I see that the downsides outweighing the upsides, particularly as we already have massive distrust amongst our populations, polarised populations. You look at where it is now, it may be issues. I look at where it may be going, and I am very concerned.
0: I sense, John, you wouldn't argue with much of that.
5: Look, I think if you're a company and your product is called the Perv Glasses, you've definitely got a problem.
0: I don't think they call them that. We should.
5: No, if they're popular. Yes. I was out with some young people on Friday, and they were joking because one of them was wearing Ray-Bans. It was sunny, and it's like, are those the Perv Glasses? And I think that's because people do know they may be convenient to some people, say, as Charlotte suggested, but also people know the uses that they can be abused for, and I really found the use cases very thin. The idea that a hands-free pair of specs can do your calling for you when our phones can do hands-free calling. This is a technology in search of a use in many, many ways. And for me, it's a technology in search of regulation. And there'll be IP addresses on all these glasses. There's no reason why you can't have custom country by country regulation for them. You can identify every single copy of a pair of glasses.
0: Let's continue the theme and pose this question, and we'll have an expert voice on it coming up in a moment as well. Is it possible for AI models to think and act autonomously? The reason I've raised that question is after OpenAI, the company behind ChatGPT, said on Tuesday that its newest AI models broke out of a secure test environment during a trial and launched a cyber attack. Now, the firm said the incident was, quote, unprecedented, and that it was conducting an investigation with Hugging Face, the startup that was hacked. In a, quote, very short time, there were 17,000 attacks on Hugging Face's network from various IP addresses. Thomas Wolfe is the company's co-founder and chief science officer.
6: I think it's also a wake-up call, right? I think the capabilities have been definitely improving very quickly over the past few months, so since basically 2026. First, there was a lot of supply chain attacks, And now it's this type of new vulnerability, which are more like penetration. And I think a lot of companies have no idea that the cybersecurity game has changed like that over the past few months.
0: Well, listening to that, and indeed our previous conversation, Neil Lawrence, who was formerly the Director of Machine Learning at Amazon, he's now DeepMind Professor of Machine Learning at Cambridge and author of the book Atomic Human. Neil, welcome to the programme. Good morning.
7: Thanks for having me on, Julian.
0: I described that in the words of another as unprecedented. Is that how it looked to you?
7: Yeah, I think it is unprecedented because, to our knowledge, this hasn't happened before. But I'd say it's not unexpected. As Thomas said, that these capabilities have been increasing and we've known that these models have this type of capability.
0: Is this down to scale to a degree in terms of the size of the operation that is being experimented with? Is that part of the problem?
7: I think that's a very good way of putting it, Julian. The challenge here is that you're building a model which has learned from looking at a lot of our data, like those Meta glasses are learning. And the scale of the amount of our data it's seen, including how humans conduct cyber attacks and how software is working, means that what was happening in this case is that they were sort of testing the model's capabilities to do cyber attacks. So they took the safeguards off and they told the model to be a hacker. And they didn't imagine that what it would do was sort of break out of the constraints they'd put on it and use the abilities they've given it and the encourage they've given it to attack another company. That's Thomas's company, Hugging Face.
0: That's where the worry lies, isn't it? If you experiment with something on this scale without really knowing what the possible consequences are, that is dangerous, isn't it?
7: Absolutely. And I think what's particularly interesting, and it's sort of slightly odd that OpenAI seem to be using this for publicity, because it's demonstrating that even they can't control their own models. And their business and the business of that of their competitors is to suggest that all of us should be deploying these models in this sense. And it's clearly very problematic with these very, very large models with such large capabilities for us to deploy them when OpenAI themselves were unable to imagine exactly what the consequences of that deployment would be.
0: Mm. As you will have gathered, I have two guests in the studio who have no views on this at all, but I'll happily bring them in to ask you a question. John.
5: So I suppose my question is, what is the right regulatory framework for a country like the UK to make Andy Burnham said he'd do what was right for the country in his interview with Laura Kunzberg that's running today, I think. Mm. And it's or is it always going to require multilateral international agreements to do that? And do we have any of the basic pieces in place already?
7: Yeah, it's a great question, John. And I think one that a lot of people are scratching their heads around. I think the challenge is multilateral sounds great, but it's extremely difficult. And it's
5: slow.
7: It's slow and it's hard to imagine multilateral coming about when we don't have good examples of regulations working in practice. Rodney Brooks, the Australian American roboticist, has said, you know, it's difficult enough to regulate technology we have, let alone technology we don't have, and particularly that technology in deployment. I mean, when we see in the previous item around the Meta glasses, you know, that's technology that we've known about for a while. There's nothing particularly special about it. But once it's deployed in society, then regulation questions become live. Now, I think something that has been very exciting in the UK is that the new powers the Digital Markets Unit has through the Digital Markets Competition Consumer Act that actually went through right at the tail end of the Sunak government. But what's been interesting is they seem to have been discouraged from deploying those powers with the sort of shift in the chair. And I feel just at the moment that the UK itself, when we look at what we can do, is stuck a little bit between this desire for growth, where we seem to, certainly under the previous government, be very much following what these large companies would like us to do around laws. And that tends to be very often in tension with ideas we might have that we might like to trial to try and put some control around these companies. And then when you put that alongside, for example, President Trump recently announcing larger tariffs for any fines we might put on these companies for both us and EU. I think it's a difficult challenge. Mm.
0: Charlotte.
4: Yeah, thank you for that. It's fascinating. I guess I have a, similar to John, a sort of a fundamental concern, having been an MP and seen how long it takes to make any kind of law and how inefficient it often is, even when the law is passed. I sort of have a question over, is it possible to regulate technology, which appears to work on a sort of an exponential basis? And lawmaking is very much analogue. And are we creating a wild west for ourselves because of the economic imperative that comes with this kind of technology? Is it possible to regulate at all? Particularly when we talk about multilateralism, if we had a unified world where peace was, you know, an outbreak of peace, that would be one thing. But we have a, you know, a more fractured world than we've had for generations. And looking at the possibility of cyber attacks, the vulnerability of the whole digital world to hostile state action, how does that all fit together?
7: Yeah, I think it's a great point, Charlotte. And I think the other issue is that these technologies are very easily to rapidly deploy to cause difficulty. What we really need to be able to do is deploy them in the defence of the things that we treasure. So one of the things, I think you're right, that of course laws take time to come through, but one of the things I think that we can do is be more imaginative and structured about how we apply existing laws. One of the very, very sad things in the UK is that for a very long time, we have had advice that suggests that we should be doing a gap and overlap analysis on existing regulation. Yes. Because actually, if you talk to companies, they'll say that they get a lot of confusing comments from different regulators because there's overlaps between their remits, and then there are gaps. And unfortunately, these overlaps and gaps are causing problems in terms of making bureaucratic red tape, and they're not solving the sort of problems where we really would like regulation to apply. So I think one of the things that sort of happened on repeat is we've had governments sort of saying we should have new laws and new regulations, and we should. But we could be doing a lot more in supporting regulators with existing sort of laws and regulations, and going through and listening to companies about where they're having trouble with those regulations, and also talking to people about where the gaps are. And I think more agility in that space is something we can do right out of the box, even without new laws.
0: Very grateful to you, Neil. Thank you very much. Neil Lawrence, DeepMind Professor of Machine Learning at Cambridge, author of the book Atomic Human. You're with
8: Hello,
0: Weekend
8: and thanks
0: from the
8: for
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8: downloading
0: World Service,
8: the More or Less podcast. We're the programme that looks at the numbers in the news, life, and in the dingy alleyways of one of the most visited cities in Europe. And I'm Lizzie McNeil. Throughout history, humans have managed to thrive in the most inhospitable environments, like Oymyakon in Russia, where temperatures can get as low as minus 50 degrees centigrade, or La Rinconada in Peru, where hypoxia is a very real risk, and London, where...
9: Today you have people being stabbed in the ass.
8: Okay, so maybe we're being a little bit silly with that last one, but that is a very real quote from a very real source. The President of the United States, no less. In fact, the topic of how dangerous London is has been appearing rather a lot in a certain sphere of US politics.
10: Crime in London is through the roof.
8: Now, these claims are often seen as being part of the President's ongoing beef with London Mayor Sadiq Khan. But is it true? Is London truly a lawless hotbed of violent activity? To find out, I spoke to Matt Ashby, who's a professor at University College London's Centre for Global City Policing. He's the lead for the centre's report, Benchmarking Crime in London Against Other Global Cities, looking at how London fares in serious crimes such as homicide, assault with injury, and rape. Let's start with homicide, the intentional killing of another person.
11: So the homicide rate in London in 2024 was about 1.2 per 100,000 residents. It's been between 1 and 2 per 100,000 residents for quite a few years now. It then dropped slightly further in 2025, but we don't yet have data for the other international cities to compare for 2025. And if you look at big cities in the rest of Europe, so Barcelona, Milan, Paris, then you'll see that London is pretty much middle of the pack.
8: Of the European cities in the study, Barcelona had the highest homicide rate with 3.8 per 100,000. The lowest was Milan with 0.5 per 100,000.
11: The rates in cities like Barcelona and Berlin are higher than in London, whereas in Rome and Milan they're slightly lower. But it's important not to put too much emphasis on what are relatively small differences, because even though we've done quite a lot of work to try to harmonise definitions of homicide across different countries and harmonise how we're defining the boundary of each city, for example, which actually can make a really big difference, it'll never be a perfect comparison. And so I think thinking of London as having quite typical rates of homicide for a large European city is probably more useful than comparing it to individual cities in individual years.
8: Most of Asia and Australasia have slightly lower rates than that of Europe, going from 1.3 in Osaka to just 0.2 in Singapore. For homicide, North America is an outlier.
11: If you compare London to Chicago and Los Angeles, or New York or Toronto, then you'll see that the homicide rate in London is a lot lower. That's almost always the case when you compare the US to other countries, other developed countries, is that they have a very high homicide rate in the US. The highest homicide rate of the cities we were able to look at was in Chicago. 21, 22 homicides per 100,000 people per year. So really substantially higher.
8: Shootings make up the vast majority of all US homicides. In response to criticism of gun crime, US politicians often point to UK knife crime as being a comparable threat. Now, we have nowhere near the overall homicide rate of America, and, it turns out, we don't have the same homicide rate by stabbings either.
11: So it's really hard to compare knife crime as a whole across different countries, because it's typically not an administrative crime category. So an assault is an assault, whether it's with a knife or a crowbar or just with somebody's fists. But what we can do is compare knife homicide for some countries, for a limited number of countries. And we can't do that at the city level, unfortunately, but we can do it at national level. And so we can see that in England and Wales, the homicide rate per 100,000 people, again, is about 0.4 per 100,000 per year are a victim of knife homicide. So if we do it by per million people, about 4 in every million people will be a victim of knife homicide in each year. That's slightly higher than in Australia, where it's about 3.6 per million. But it's lower than in Canada, where it's about double. It's about 8 per million people per year. And it's lower than in the US, where it's about 6.6 per million people per year.
8: But what about other serious crimes like rape and assault with injury? Well, if you purely look at the numbers, then London doesn't come out well. According to the data, London has the highest rates of rape out of all the cities included in the report, with 97.3 per 100,000. So, does that mean London has a serious problem with sexual offences? Not necessarily.
11: The definition of a rape in the UK is quite a bit wider than it is in some US states, for example, like New York, where they have different crime categories. We can do some work to harmonise those, but it'll never be perfect. The other big issue with using police recorded data is that some cities have put a lot of work in over the past 10 years or so to try to encourage victims to report when they've been a victim of sexual offending. And we can see that cities that have done that, so London has done that, Sydney in Australia has done that as well, Paris has done that. We can see that the number of recorded rapes in those cities has increased quite a lot over the past 10, 15 years. And in cities where that hasn't happened, the rates have stayed much more stable.
8: Matt compares police recorded crime in England to the Crime Survey, which is an annual survey that asks people what crimes they've been victims of, even if they did not report them to the police.
11: We can see that the number of reported sex offences to the police has gone up, and that's not been matched in the number of people who are telling the Crime Survey that that's gone up. So what that looks like then is that the number of offences is staying fairly similar, but the proportion of those offences that are reported to the police are going up. So if you look back to about 15 years ago, so about 2012, then you'll see that the rate of rape offending in London was lower than in Chicago. It's then been climbing a lot in London, and it stayed broadly the same in Chicago. Having looked at different explanations for that, we think the most likely explanation for that is that police are just recording more of those crimes now because more people are coming forward.
8: The stats are not telling the whole story here. Another slightly muddy picture is assault with injury. Again, London seems to have much higher rates than other global cities, being second only to Berlin in Europe and New York in America. One of the reasons for this, Matt says, is that there might be fewer assaults with injuries in the US because they're allowed to carry guns. The other part is, again, due to the UK having a broader definition of what constitutes as an injury.
11: There was something of a scandal about 20 years ago about police recording crimes as being less serious than the crimes that actually occurred. As a result of that, there's been a huge amount of focus from the police inspectorate on making sure that police are recording crimes properly. What that means is that if you're the victim of a crime in London, it's more likely that that's going to be recorded as an assault with injury than in some other cities elsewhere. We are perhaps on one end of the spectrum in how serious an incident it has to be to get recorded under this category.
8: That means that a bruise or a black eye might be recorded as assault with injury in London, but recorded as a lesser crime elsewhere. So, what does Matt think about the narrative that London was once a completely safe city that's turned into a lawless and dangerous place?
11: Yeah, the data tells us that narrative's complete rubbish. I was a police officer in London 20 years ago. It was a lot more violent than it is now, and we can see that in the homicide statistics. We can see that in the number of people who tell the crime survey that they've been a victim of crime. There is crime in London. Of course there is crime in London. There's crime in every big city. It would be great if there were less crime. But London is broadly similar to most other global cities in how safe it is from crime.
8: Our thanks to Professor Matt Ashby. And that is all we have time for this week. If you spot any spurious stats, please do write in to moreorless@bbc.co.uk. Until next week, goodbye.
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13: 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This program serves to bring you updates on the work and initiatives being undertaken by the government of Guyana.

0: Guyana's poultry production sector is now firmly set on a path of rapid growth through modern technology. Guyana is eyeing the realization of a 25% reduction in import costs for poultry and poultry products by 2030. This is being realized through the establishment of state-of-the-art tunnel-ventilated production facilities across the country through the Agriculture Innovation and Entrepreneurship Project, AIEP, established by President Dr. Mohamed Irfan Ali. The more than $1 billion initiative, conceptualized by President Ali, aims to encourage young professionals to embrace technology-driven agriculture and expand poultry production through modern, climate-controlled farming systems. The Tunnel House project has seen the establishment so far of facilities in regions 3, 4, and 5, with similar facilities set for other regions across the country. In delivering remarks at the commissioning exercise this past week, Agriculture Minister Zulfikar Mustafa said the project is another demonstration of the government's long-term vision for transforming agriculture into a modern, technology-driven sector. According to Minister Mustafa, under the visionary leadership of President Ali, Guyana is transitioning from a country that grows food to a nation that designs and manages modern agriculture ecosystems. The agriculture minister noted that the global livestock sector is facing ever-increasing challenges on all fronts. It is against this background that government is moving in the direction of science-based, technology-driven agriculture. It is through this approach that the nation's youth are becoming involved in agriculture.
1: When you look around the globe today, the livestock industry is facing unprecedented pressure and challenges, from rising feed costs, new disease threats, climate-related disruptions, and tightening environmental standards. Traditional farming is being challenged like never before. But where others see challenges, Guyana sees opportunities. I want to say here, when we were in the midst of the COVID pandemic, His Excellency wrote a beautiful publication, From Crisis to Opportunities. And I think when you go through that book and you read it out in its entirety, you will see that the ideas in that book is being now, we are transforming here today. We are transforming it in reality today. In 2021, when we look at the agriculture population in our country, what we found? We found mature persons who were in agriculture for decades, and we didn't see young people involved in agriculture. Although we have a Guyana School of Agriculture that churns out hundreds of young people every year with diploma, certificate, and other qualification. We have the University of Guyana, where we have a number of students coming out with degrees. They were not involved in agriculture. So the president said, look, it's time that we focus on young people, build their interests, and bring them into agricultural production and agriculture. Because many of those persons who came out of the Guyana School of Agriculture, the University of Guyana, were doing other work. Many of them were doing clerical work. And we decided to set up a company, the Agriculture Innovation Entrepreneurship Program, where we targeted young people, firstly, from the Guyana School of Agriculture, from NARI, University of Guyana. Today, we have that company which is very active. We have over 300 shade houses that were built, and we have young people today are producing from those shade houses, and they're selling their produce to these large supermarkets in our country. Reputable supermarket, they are packaging the product from that program. Then we improve on the program. A lot of young all became interested, and they came on. And then we partner with corporate sponsor, and we build the hydroponics farms in regions 2, 5, and 10, where that project is producing large amount of green leafy vegetables.
0: The Tunnel House project now features 9 groups consisting of 40 persons each, involved and benefiting from the initiative, comprising young adults drawn from a wide cross-section of the communities in which the project has been established. According to Minister Mustafa, government is focusing on positioning the local livestock sector to be efficient, sustainable, and scaled to a level never before seen in CARICOM.
1: We are positioning our livestock sector to be efficient, sustainable, and scaled to a level never seen before in CARICOM. Many of you all know that now we are working to reduce the food import bill by 25% by 2030. Before 2020, Guyana's livestock sector was severely constrained by neglect, weak institutional support, and absence of coherent development strategy. Today, the livestock industry in Guyana has evolved from a small-scale activity to a more strategic, government-supported sector that focuses on food security and breed improvement. Between 2020 and 2025, poultry production in Guyana has exploded from 43,736 tons. I want to repeat that figure. From 43,736 tons to 91,382 tons, marking a remarkable 108.9% increase during that period. That's a tremendous achievement for us in terms of that. And today you have the naysayers, and I will talk a little more about the livestock sector, because the poultry sector is not the only sector. Dr. Waldron will tell you, he's under a lot of pressure now to ensure that you get all these things into operation. That's it. 24 hours he's working with us, and every time in the night he gets receiving calls. But I will tell you that what we are doing now, what is happening in Guyana today, we have never seen it happening history of our country, thanks to the excellent leadership of His Excellency President Dr. Hamidou Konaté.
0: Speaking to the increased production capacity afforded by the tunnel ventilated pens, Minister Mustafa said chicken and chicken products continue to be Guyana's main source of protein, allowing for a market that's stable, predictable, and growing, moving from 43,000 tons in 2020 to 91,000 tons by the end of 2025.
1: This tunnel ventilated pen project, with an investment, a complete investment of approximately $1 billion in infrastructure, equipment, and training, now adds to the expansion of the AIEP and span across Region 4, Region 3, 4, and 5. Very shortly, we'll extend this project also to Region 2 and Region 6. We are now looking at the groups there in those areas. This will represent a remarkable transformation to international poultry standard. These state-of-the-art facilities here at Montrepo, at CI in Region 3, and Hoap in Region 5 are all now completed and currently stocked with chicken that are performing exceptionally well. Each pen has a capacity to store between 20 to 40,000 birds, reaching market weight just between 5 to 6 weeks. This project also embodies the principle of climate smart agriculture. He was just reminding me that we are now starting this dry season. Remember, we talked about it. We are now seeing it. The heat is so much. And that is why the mortality rate in these pens are low. So, by 2030, it's the government vision to at least have 50% of newly establish our business venture, should be led by women. We have had an instruction from the president that all the projects in the Ministry of Agriculture must include 35% women and 30% youth. This project here was almost 100% young people today. That's a proud achievement for us. As I said, we have 5 pens that are in operation. We have 5 dynamic poultry groups, each led by committed entrepreneurs, young people who never had an interest in agriculture. Who said agriculture was a menial job in 2020, 2021? Who said agriculture was for the old people, people who never went to school? Today we had the testimonial of the young lady who said she's a professional, but now she is involved in poultry business. We have over 300 young people who are involved in the Shade House project and the hydroponics project. So now we are seeing young people. When you look at the other programs around the country, we have a lot of women entrepreneurs now are involved in sheep rearing, in cattle rearing, and a number of other activities in the agriculture sector. We will continue to expand this model across the country. Integrating technology, youth entrepreneurship, and regional collaboration to make Guyana the agriculture hub of the Caribbean.
0: In delivering the feature address, Prime Minister Brigadier Retired Mark Phillips said the government has developed a clear vision for the future of Guyana's agriculture sector, one driven by innovation, resilience, and technology to improve productivity and protect farmers.
2: This Tunnel Pen project is not an isolated initiative. It is part of our comprehensive strategy to modernize agriculture, build resilience, and to eventually create a technologically advanced sector to ensure that no farmer goes to bed wondering if tomorrow will bring ruin. Ladies and gentlemen, we are investing in the drainage to protect against floods. We are investing in irrigation to ensure adequate supplies of water to farmers. We will move towards domestic fertilizer production as part of a shield against price shocks. We are developing agro-processing hubs to reduce post-harvest losses. We are graduating more towards production that reward quality in production. This is transformation with a purpose that you've been hearing all along since we started the ceremony today. This is transformation that put our farmers first. And this, my fellow Guyanese, is the future we are building together. A future where our farmers can sleep soundly, knowing that your government, our government, stands with you every step of the way. Our vision for agriculture over the next 5 years is aimed at cementing Guyana's status as the food-producing capital of the Caribbean.
0: Speaking in an invited comment, remigrant Guyanese entrepreneur and himself a large-scale poultry farmer and a member of the Board of Directors of the Guyana Livestock Development Authority, GLDA, Dr. Sean Cambridge, said the government's Tunnel House project is a natural progression in the evolution of the local poultry sector, one that brings us in line with internationally accepted production norms.
3: I think it's a wonderful initiative. You know, I spent most of my time outside of Guyana, whereby automatic systems, tunnel ventilated systems, are normal. And, you know, in Guyana, we are traditionally accustomed to ma and pop backyard pens, whether it's sheep, whether it's chickens, whether it's cattle. And so I knew that we needed to go far away. I came back to Guyana about 5 years ago. I spoke with the president, spoke with the agricultural minister. And when I got a glimpse of the direction that they wanted to go in, I was very excited. I knew about the tunnel ventilated pen system. It's the gold standard, is the best that we have in the world. We're taking that step, you know, and we're making it happen. In terms of comfort to the birds, excellent. In terms of feed conversion, probably some of the best. In terms of a reduction in mortality, excellent as well. What some people are not even aware of is that we came out of open-sided pens, whereby we suffered high mortality because of viral load, because of bacterial load. At some point, when we had the HH outbreak not too long ago, we had up to 60% mortality in some of those pens. Now with these tunnel ventilated pens, the mortality is down to 2.8%. I mean, that's exciting, you know? We have the major players that control the market share in Guyana. That is Bounty Farms, David Fernandes. We have Royal Chicken and Shamir coming into play, and they're giving information. They're giving knowledge all on behalf of the president who brought out this initiative. I think we're in good hands, and I'm excited.
0: Dr. Cambridge said that local poultry pens feature open-sided operations, which are not ideal for the rearing of birds, noting that he would like to see more local farmers adopting what is really the modern form of poultry production.
3: I'm on the Linden Highway. I do about 100,000 birds. You know, I speak to a lot of the farmers in Linden, and some of them have, well, most of them have open-sided pens. I'm trying to bring the Ministry of Agriculture along the highway as well, especially to the non-LEA areas. That's places like Blue Creek, places like Adventure, Silver Hill. You know, bring them into those areas because there are a lot of people there that want to do poultry as well. But they have open-sided pens. And as I just mentioned, the mortality level is exceptionally high. So in terms of comfort of the birds, in terms of feed conversion, in terms of ensuring that the birds are able to exist in a better environment, litter quality. We wouldn't have to deal with damp, wet litter anymore. These tunnel ventilated pens have big, huge fans that extract all of the humidity in the pens. So it's new technology. We have to get with the program, and I am 100% sure that people who want to be profitable in chicken will go in this direction. What is good is that it's not one person that is benefiting from this initiative. It's a collection of people that are coming on board at the same time, and they are combining to support Bounty, to support Royal Chicken, and they're making it happen. I don't think that there is any other direction. We have to get into line with what is now the gold standard, and tunnel ventilated pens is what it is.
0: The tunnel ventilated pens project represents an investment of more than $1 billion in infrastructure, equipment and training, and has expanded the AIEP across regions 3, 4 and 5. The project comprises 5 state-of-the-art poultry facilities located at Monrepo, Cornelia Ida, and Onvawat, all of which have been completed and are currently stocked with birds that are performing exceptionally well, designed to international poultry production standards. Each tunnel ventilated pen accommodates between 20,000 and 45,000 birds, with broilers reaching market weight in just 5 to 6 weeks. The facilities utilize controlled environment technology that enhances production efficiency while improving flock health and overall performance.
4: Traditional fertilizers have long been a staple in rice cultivation, but a new innovation is helping farmers produce more while spending less. I'm here at the GRDB's Rice Research Station at Borma Mikoni, where experts are demonstrating how the nano-urea fertilizer is producing more and why farmers are being encouraged to make the switch.
5: Unlike conventional urea that is spread across the soil, nano-urea is applied directly to the leaves of the rice plant. Launched last October by the Ministry of Agriculture in collaboration with the Guyana Rice Development Board, GRDB, and the Energy and Resources Institute, TERI, India, the nano-urea is a revolutionary liquid nitrogen fertilizer where urea is broken down into nanoparticles. It delivers nitrogen directly to the plant leaves via foliar spray rather than through the soil. Agronomist and head of department at the GRDB's Rice Research Station, Dr. Ghansham Payman, spoke of the benefits of this new technology.
6: We would have done a consecutive seasonal evaluation. And for the three consecutive seasons that we would have done the research, we have concluded that nanourea can replace or substitute a 50 kg bag of the conventional urea. So the driving force behind moving to nanourea, there are some key benefits. For example, the use efficiency. You're applying less, getting better results. Secondly, the environmental benefit is significantly better. While you're dumping a 46% nitrogen into the soil, which does, you have nitrification, you undergo affecting the groundwater with nitrates, you have ammonical volatilization, and you have runoff and so on. And that is why you see some of the drainage canals in the rice cultivated area are so luscious and green because of nitrogen running off from the fields. Now, because you're applying nano fertilizer directly onto the leaf of the plant, and the percentage of nitrogen that this fertilizer carries is only 8%, whereas the conventional urea is 46%. So you're actually putting out in the environment a lower volume of nitrogen with a higher use efficiency, giving you similar and a little percent increase in the grain yield. The shelf life. Conventional urea, if you store it for two consecutive seasons or more, if the conditions are not ideal, the fertilizer tends to cake up or gets hard. And that is really due to absorption of moisture, right? The urea fertilizer is hygroscopic. It means that it can absorb moisture from the atmosphere. And when that fertilizer starts to melt, you're losing nitrogen and the quality of the fertilizer, so you can't spread it easily. So with nano fertilizers, it has a shelf life of up to 2 years. So if you're purchasing it now, you can still have it for another three crops, once being stored under favorable conditions.
5: Beyond the scientific benefits, nanourea could also make a significant difference to farmers' operating cost.
6: The cost. GRDB has procured the nano fertilizer and selling it to farmers only on a cost recovery basis, which is really $2,500 Ghana dollars for 500 ml bottle. That 500 ml bottle will be used to apply to 1 acre of rice. Now, if a farmer has to use the conventional urea fertilizer, replacing it with a bag of fertilizer that today, due to the war and so on, it costs us approximately $10,000 per bag. So when you're looking at the equivalent in terms of the cost, there is 25% of that of the conventional urea. So why not go for nano urea, especially in the current crisis in the rice industry where prices, input prices are skyrocketing and the market price for the produce is declining.
5: Research has also confirmed that the new technology cannot completely replace conventional fertilizer.
6: So far, based on our experiments, and which is also in line with what other researchers have done across the world, 50% of the urea or nitrogen requirement must be done by the conventional urea. And that is, it must be applied in the first dose. So the recommendation for fertilizer in rice is a three-split application for nitrogen. So after sowing, at around 18 to 20 days, you will broadcast about 55 pounds of TSP fertilizer, 55 pounds of muriate of potash, and 110 pounds of urea, right? To complete the fertilization program for the rice, that's when now you switch now to nano fertilizer. And that's where you will apply at 35 days, 250 ml. And a final application, which is another 250 ml at 55 days. So two application timings at 250 ml is 500 ml in total. And that replaces 110 pounds of the conventional urea.
5: proper application is essential to achieving the full benefits of the nanourea fertilizer. Before spraying begins, the mist blower is filled with 10 liters of water. The nanourea is then added at the recommended dosage of 125 milliliters per tank, with 2 tank loads applied per acre. Together, this delivers the recommended 250 milliliters of nanourea per acre. As the operator moves through the field, a steady and moderate pace is maintained to ensure the foliage is evenly coated. This helps maximize nutrient absorption through the leaves, giving the fertilizer the best opportunity to work effectively. This is done in 3 phases. The first is done at 18 to 21 days, then the second at 38 to 40 days, and lastly at 55 to 60 days. Following these recommended application practices enables farmers to maximize the benefits of the nanourea, promoting healthier crops, improved nitrogen efficiency, and stronger yields while reducing fertilizer use and production cost.
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8: Thank you, Michelle. Shaquan, this new app that is out, you want to tell us more about it and how it will help our listeners and viewers?
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8: All right. 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
9: So everybody knows NCN News at 6. 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
8: All right.
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1: 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Correct. This is awesome. This correct. Is awesome. And members of the diaspora could lock in and you could look at the news. 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
0: Of course. 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
0: The answer is we got to evolve, bro. If we want to keep up with what's happening in our world, we have to be able to give people news now. One of the things our CEO here at NCN says a lot of the time is that the deadline for news is no longer at 6 o'clock. Yeah. It is right now.
1: It's right
0: and now. We have to be able to answer that question. And we've been able to do that through the development of this app and now through Promote. You can download the NCN app very simply. 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
3: The National Communications Network Incorporated stands in solidarity with the families of the MV Barima tragedy. We extend our deepest condolences to the families and loved ones of those who lost their lives. We also give thanks for the lives that were spared and offer our prayers for the safe return of those who remain missing at sea. During this difficult time, our thoughts are with all those affected by this tragic incident.
4: Throughout the week, President Dr. Mohamed Irfan Ali has been at the forefront of the national response to the MV Barima tragedy, comforting grieving families and spearheading the ongoing rescue and recovery operations.
5: 76 persons have been rescued, and with the latest recovery, the total number of bodies recovered is 73 as of Friday, the 25th of July, with 69 victims positively identified. Authorities said 63 bodies have already been released to their families, while the remaining 6 identified victims are expected to be transported to their home communities for burial. President Ali was in Port Kaituma and Mabaruma, meeting with rescued persons and relatives of those still missing following the tragedy. He also visited survivors receiving medical care at the Mabaruma Hospital.
6: I listened to their stories, shared in their pain and anxiety, and assured them that every practical measure would be taken to provide the support and assistance they need. At this time, our priority remains to protect every life that still can be saved, to support those who have endured unimaginable trauma and loss, to comfort grieving families, and to account for every person who remains unaccounted for. Every minute matters. Every life matters. And every possible resource is being mobilized in pursuit of this mission. I also assure

0: information, that there will be a full, thorough, and independent investigation into this tragedy. The families affected, and indeed the people of Guyana, deserve answers, deserve to know precisely what transpired and whether any failures contributed to this heartbreaking event. We'll pursue the truth with transparency, impartiality, and accountability.
1: The president was also at the charity waterfront, standing with the relatives of those still missing in the tragedy as they wait the process of identifying their loved ones.
2: We want to thank you, Father, for everything that you do.
3: Yes.
2: But in all of this, we're still painful for those that have lost their life before.
3: Yes,
2: Father. But I pray for the family. Pray for the father, the mother.
3: In the name of
2: Lord,
3: Jesus.
2: The grandfather, the grandmother,
3: yes.
2: Oh God.
3: Yes.
2: The nephew, the niece, the uncle, everyone we bring before you.
3: Yes.
1: Search and recovery operations continued throughout the night as teams remained on the water in the ongoing effort to locate those still unaccounted for. On Tuesday, the president proclaimed 3 days of national mourning throughout Guyana in honor of the victims of the MV Barima tragedy.

0: On Wednesday, the president debriefed with the families of those still missing.
1: It's a lot of coordination, a lot of work, tireless work, and I want to assure every Guyanese that all of the stakeholders are working around the clock. We're not going to leave here until we offer the families as much comfort. This is, as I said, a tragedy of no mean order. Yesterday when I spoke, I said we have to brace ourselves for the days ahead of us. And with all that is being said on social media, I want these individuals who are really pushing to know that we value the service and we recognize it.

During Thursday's briefing, the president provided an update on the ongoing search, rescue, and recovery efforts before joining together in prayer.

0: The president continued engaging and updating families of those still missing. Across Guyana, communities came together in candlelit vigils, united in grief, prayer, and solidarity, honoring the victims while offering strength and support to their families as well as the survivors. The president on Thursday evening addressed Amerindian leaders attending the National Tuchel's Council Conference in Georgetown via Vice President Barajagdeo's cell phone as he continues to remain in Charity Region 2, supporting the families affected by the MV Barima tragedy.
1: I want you to know that every single commitment and every single priority that has been identified will be pursued, and one of the important things that we're going to work on in the next 4 years is maximizing job creation, service improvement, productivity, and greater delivery of public services to you in your community.
0: On Friday night, the president met again with the families of those still awaiting word on their loved ones.
2: Hey, neighbor from already for happy. Who died? Yep, right up with up for the third day. And they're making progress in contact to open and clearing. And as a result, we have to know this to be able to recover one more body so far from the wreck.
0: Divers have completed 5 dives so far, each lasting between 45 and 60 minutes during the day. The search area was widened by a further 32 square miles, stretching west to Winey Point and east to Adventure, as search teams continued efforts both at sea and around the wreck site. Aerial surveillance flights also remained part of the operation. A total of 17 assets, including 3 aircraft and 14 vessels, are currently involved in the search and recovery mission. As the search and recovery operations continue, may we keep the affected families, the brave men and women in uniform, the volunteers, and everyone affected by this devastating tragedy in our thoughts and our prayers.
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0: Welcome to another episode of TQI. Today, it's a message of comfort, understanding, and hope to the families mourning the MV Barima tragedy. To all the families, relatives, friends, and communities affected by the tragic sinking of the MV Barima, our hearts are with you during this unimaginable time of pain, fear, uncertainty, and loss. The sudden loss of loved ones in a maritime tragedy can leave families experiencing shock and disbelief. For many, the pain is made even more difficult by waiting for information, searching for missing relatives, receiving devastating news, or trying to understand how life could change so suddenly. There are no perfect words for a tragedy of this magnitude. There is no correct way to grieve. Some people may cry continuously. Others may feel numb, confused, angry, restless, or unable to accept what has happened. Some may talk constantly about their loved one, while others may not be able to speak at all. These are all possible responses to profound grief. Grief is not a sign of weakness. Grief is a natural emotional response to losing someone we love or fear may have lost. It can affect the whole person, our emotions, thoughts, body behavior, relationships, and fate. Mourning family members may experience shock, disbelief, or emotional numbness, intense sadness and frequent crying, anger, frustration, or feelings of injustice, guilt and thoughts such as, I should have done more, fear, anxiety, and difficult feeling safe. Difficulty sleeping or frightening dreams. Loss of appetite or changes in eating. Difficulty concentrating or making decisions. Repeatedly thinking about the tragedy or replaying what may have happened. Physical symptoms such as exhaustion, headaches, tightness in the chest or stomach. Discomfort. A strong desire to withdraw from other people. Moments of feeling normal, followed by sudden waves of grief. These reactions can come and go. A person may feel calm in the morning and overwhelmed by grief later in the day. This does not mean they are going backwards. Grief is not a straight line. It often comes in waves. When there is uncertainty, grief can become even more painful for families still waiting for news about a loved one. The emotional burden can be especially severe. Uncertainty may create a painful mixture of hope, fear, confusion, and exhaustion. Families may feel unable to fully grieve because they are still waiting for answers. During this period, it is important to allow families to experience their emotions without judging them. They should not be pressured to move on, be strong, or stop hoping. Their feelings are valid. Practical ways families can cope with grief, for example. 1. Take one moment and one day at a time. Families do not have to solve the future today. The immediate goal may simply be to get through the next hour, eat something, drink water, rest, and stay connected to trusted people. 2. Do not grieve alone. Talk to someone who is compassionate and willing to listen. This may be a family member, friend, religious leader, counselor, social worker, mental health professional, or a trusted community member. 3. Allow emotions to come. Crying, silence, and sadness can all be a part of grief. There is no need for apologies, for tears, or pretend to be strong in every moment. 4. Maintain basic routines where possible. Try to eat regularly, drink water, sleep when possible, and take short periods of rest. These simple acts do not remove grief, but they can help the body cope with emotional stress. 5. Be careful with alcohol and drugs during this time. Substances may temporarily numb emotional pain, but can intensify depression, anxiety, and anger, and sleep problems. During a crisis, it is safer to seek human support rather than trying to cope through substances. 6. Limit constant exposure to distressing information. Repeatedly watching videos, photographs, or social media posts about a tragedy can increase trauma and anxiety. Families should seek verified information from trusted sources and take breaks from the news. 7. Preserve memories in meaningful ways. When appropriate, families may find comfort in prayer, photographs, storytelling, writing letters to their loved ones, visiting meaningful places, preparing memorials, or sharing memories with others. 8. Support children gently and honestly. Children may grieve differently from adults. They may ask the same questions repeatedly. Be patient and kind. 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Have nightmares or appear to play normally. Adults should give age-appropriate, truthful explanations. Reassure children that they are loved and allow them to ask questions. 9. 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Practical support is often one of the most meaningful forms of compassion. Now, how to support someone who's grieving? You do not need to have perfect words to say to them. You can simply say, "I'm here with you. You do not have to go through this alone. I'm so sorry for what you're experiencing. You can talk about your loved ones with me. I will sit with you even if you do not feel like talking. How can I help you today?" Avoid telling grieving people to be strong, forget about it, move on, or everything happens for a reason. Even when those words are meant kindly, they can make a grieving person feel that their pain is being dismissed. Sometimes the greatest comfort is simply sitting quietly beside someone. Please pay attention to signs that extra help is needed. Grief is painful, but people should receive additional professional support if they're unable to function for an extended period of time or are experiencing severe panic, persistent hopelessness, overwhelming guilt, frightening traumatic memories, serious sleep problems, increase in substance use, or thoughts of harming themselves or not wanting to live. If someone says they may harm themselves or cannot stay safe, do not leave them alone. Stay with them and seek immediate emergency or professional help. A message to the grieving families. Please remember that you do not have to carry this pain alone. Your tears are not weakness. Your anger does not make you a bad person. Your silence does not mean you do not care. Your moments of laughter do not mean you have forgotten your loved one. Grief is love that has been deeply wounded by loss. In the days and weeks ahead, please be patient with yourselves and with one another. 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May the lives of those who have been lost or remain unaccounted for never be forgotten. And to those who are grieving, you do not have to be strong every minute. For today, it is enough to breathe, to reach for support, and to take the next step, one moment at a time. You are not alone. Your grief matters. Your loved ones matter. And your community must stand with you. With all my love, Dr. Shamina Hanif.
1: Welcome to Weekly Digest. This week, Guyana mourned, remembered, and looked ahead as families continued to honor loved ones lost in the MV Barima tragedy. National leaders stood beside them, while Indigenous leaders gathered to shape the future of their communities. Guyanese from every corner of the country gathered for a night of reflection and an interfaith prayer service remembering those whose lives were cut short in the MV Bream tragedy.
2: The tragedy involving the MV Bream has brought unfathomable sorrow to families, communities, and people throughout Guyana and abroad. Lives have been lost while many families continue to wait for news of their loved ones, and survivors must now live with memories that few of us can fully understand.
1: Family, friends, and well-wishers gathered to bid an emotional farewell to Rachel Wills and her three children, whose lives were tragically cut short. Joining mourners and extending condolences was Minister of Education Sonia Parag. For the loved ones of young Vishon Ramjita, those memories were honored as comfort and encouragement were shared during a visit to the grieving family, reminding them they're not alone in their journey through loss. The visit was made by Minister within the Ministry of Housing, Vanessa Ben. A life devoted to family, friendship, and community was celebrated as relatives gathered to honor Claremont King. Among those paying tribute was Minister of Human Services and Social Security, Dr. Vindhya Prasad. Family members, friends, and colleagues gathered in Region 6 to pay their final respect to MV Bream crew member Kevin Wilson, celebrating a life dedicated to public service and commitment to country. Representing the government was Senior Minister in the Office of the President with responsibility for finance, Dr. Ashni Singh. In Whitewater Village, another community gathered to say its final goodbye. Leonard Prasad was remembered for the life he lived and the memories he leaves behind as relatives and friends paid their final respect. Joining the community was Minister of Natural Resources Vikram Bharat. At the funeral of Oren Clark, mourners reflect on the deep loss experienced by families while drawing strength from the unity shown by communities across Guyana. Paying tribute was Minister of Agriculture, Zulfikar Mustafa. Across Region 3, grief continues to echo through several communities. For the families of Bibi Muhammad, Ravindra Singh, and crew member Shelton Joseph, the pain of saying goodbye remains immeasurable. Joining the services was Minister of Public Utilities and Aviation, Deodat Indar. Even in a week of mourning, Guyana's commitment to Indigenous development remained steadfast. At the National Tushaus Council Conference, Minister Sarah Brong acknowledged the nation's grief while reaffirming that Indigenous progress remains central to Guyana's future.
3: Our commitment to this National Tushaus Council is not demonstrated only by words, but by sustained investment, as we have invested $1.6 billion so far to strengthen the NTC. And for the past couple of years, about $639 million has been invested to ensure that we have this conference every year. This week, in reflecting, this week has been a productive week despite the prevailing circumstances. And we were able to get tangible outcomes for many of our priority issues. The help for housing, especially, I know our people will appreciate and welcome the economic investments that we will embark upon. I wish you all success in these ventures. From laying down on the seine at the Stelling at Smith Creek, we will talk about development and how we can work together today. And how we can work together. Today, many of those people are burying their loved ones taken aboard MV Bareema. When the news of this tragedy broke the first morning, I was on a plane to Port Kaituma to wait for news with the people as we did not know the magnitude of the tragedy. By the time the names of survivors were released, how do you tell anxious mothers waiting that we didn't hear nothing about your son as yet, Mom, but we're still searching, do not lose hope. So these past few days have not been easy for any of us sitting here in this room. I have not said much because everyone is hurting.
1: Meanwhile, Vice President Dr. Bharat Jagdeo assured leaders from communities affected by the MV Burima tragedy that their voices would continue to be heard even as they return home to support grieving families.
4: It's a really sad situation that we have. But as you know, we decided yesterday that the work has to continue because many of you came out here to do work on behalf of your community. So we will continue here working to address the concerns that you raise.
1: This week reminded us that even in our darkest moments, compassion has the power to unite a nation. Thank you for joining us for Weekly Digest.
0: Government's WIN initiative continues to train hundreds of persons with various skills, preparing them for immediate entry into the workforce. The Department of Public Information, DPI, spoke with Director of Training at Nations University School of Technology, Trishan Budram, who said the university has been partnering with the ministry since 2021. He said they started offering City and Guilds technical and vocational courses in areas such as plumbing, carpentry, electrical installation, welding and masonry.
5: The participants have gotten an opportunity to learn skill sets that will potentially separate them from the crowd, so to speak, to prepare them for the booming construction industry right now in Guyana. And of course, it's providing them with skill sets that they can right away go in the field and start working.
0: With the booming construction industry, the need for skills have also been increasing.
5: For this year, we will be potentially training close to about 700 participants in the City and Guilds area. Of course, we have managed to train over a few hundred between last year and this year. And, you know, the numbers continue to rise because the interests continue to rise.
0: DPI also spoke to several of the trainees who are grateful for the free training opportunity.
6: I really appreciate it because outside of doing it with the government, this would have took a lot of money. And being a person that owns my own business, that would have taken funds from my business to get to learn this. So the mere fact that the government is offering this to us is really, really, really, really nice.
7: I feel really empowered because I like to learn things. I always have a thirst for various fields of knowledge. And I think skill is one of a very, especially as a female, very empowering set to have a skill set. And I think it's a really wonderful thing, especially as females, so that we are not totally helpless and totally dependent. It gives us an idea so that we can be able to do things for ourselves and also to be able to even branch off.
6: I would say I feel very happy to be a part of this training because all along, who would have thought I could have done something like this? And here I am, proving to myself that I could. I would like to say thanks to the president also for coming up with such program for the young people like myself and older folks. It doesn't really have an age range.
8: I'm glad for the opportunity. They say opportunity only comes once, so when it comes, you need to take it. So thank you so much for the opportunity.
9: That has brought us to the end of Information for Nation Building. This program serves to bring you updates on the work and initiatives being undertaken by the government of Guyana.
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Again, you can do it, you can do it, you can. 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

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You can do it, you can do it, you can. I, you can do it, you can do it, you can. You can take my hand, my heart, my house. You can do it, you can do it, you can. You can do it, you can do it, you can. You can do it, you can do it, you can. You can do it, you can do it, you can do it, you can do it, you can do it, you can do it, you can. You can take my hand, you can do it, you can do it, you can. My heart, you can do it, you can do it, you can. My house, you can do it, you can do it, you can. I belong to you. You can kiss me now, you can do it, you can do it, you can. Right here, you can do it, you can do it, you can. Again, you can do it, you can do it, you can. If you love me too.

0: 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You can do it, you can do it, you can. 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You can do it, you can do it, you can. Aye, aye, you can do it, you can do it, you can. You can take my hand, my heart, my house. You can do it, you can do it, you can. You can do it, you can do it, you can. You can do it, you can do it, you can. You can do it, you can do it, you can do it, you can do it, you can do it, you can do it, you can.
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Puyabatpan Guyana Pardan Kakuapan Unawat 102.5 FM 560 AM Naik 95.1 FM Ijaan Latham Mabaruma Madia Bartika Oriala Essequibo Naik Wanawir Aisharton E. You are listening to the Voice of Guyana, transmitting on 102.5 FM, 560 AM, 95.1 FM in Latham, Mabaruma, Madia, Bartika, Oriala, Essequibo, and our home, Aisharton.

O Lord, look at the condition of the world today. What has happened to it? Human beings have changed so much. The sun has not changed. The moon has not changed. The sky has not changed. But look and see how much human beings have changed. A very awkward time has dawned. Today, humankind follow the path of Adharam rather than Dharm. Let the life and the teachings of the late Bapuji be an inspiration to us. If we human beings were to live in love and unity among ourselves, if we were to follow diligently the principles of Dharm, then this wonderful drama of our lives would not have been destroyed. To follow the path of Dharm is the only guarantee to peace, happiness, and prosperity.

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1: Hi there, I'm Woman Carver Elgin, station at traffic headquarters in Blairy. According to Section 76.1 of the Motor Vehicles and Road Traffic Act, Chapter 5102, the rules of the road are: all vehicles must keep to the left or near side of the road. While driving a vehicle, when meeting another vehicle traveling in the opposite direction, you must keep well to the left or near side of the road. When being overtaken, you must keep to the left or near side of the road. You should not, therefore, except when you intend to overtake or turn right, drive along the middle of the road.
0: Diamond Insurance extends its deepest sympathy to the Guyanese community.
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4: With the headlines, I'm Tracy Romalo. Good morning. President Dr. Irfan Ali has named a 5-member commission of inquiry to investigate the circumstances surrounding the capsizing and sinking of the MV Barima. Justice Godfrey Smith of Belize, who currently serves as the CARICOM High-Level Representative for Law and Criminal Justice and an ad hoc justice of the Eastern Caribbean Court of Appeal, is the chairman of the commission. Established under Section 2(1) of the Commissions of Inquiry Act, the panel, which includes experts from Trinidad and Tobago, Jamaica and Poland, will thoroughly examine all aspects of the tragedy. Meanwhile, on Sunday afternoon, President Ali briefed the families of those still missing in the MV Barima tragedy on the ongoing operation at sea. The families were shown live footage of the operation. They raised concerns about how the site would be designated if their loved ones are not found and inquired about the possibility of establishing a memorial bearing the names of those who perished and remain missing. President Ali assured them that any decision regarding the site would be made according to their wishes and emphasized that the government will honor and respect whatever families decide. The National Assembly will later today consider a $54.9 billion supplementary financial paper with allocations aimed at accelerating development in key sectors. Major provisions include $17.5 billion for housing, $8.3 billion for agriculture, including support for Gaisuko and rice development, $19.1 billion for the Office of the Prime Minister, notably the Gas to Energy Project, and $8.5 billion for public works. Additional funds are earmarked for airstrip maintenance, water interventions, and customs anti-narcotics. Now for news outside our borders in South America. Venezuela marked 1 month since two powerful earthquakes devastated the country, killing more than 5,300 people and injuring over 16,700. Government figures show nearly 6,500 people have been rescued, while more than 128,000 families are receiving assistance and over 23,000 people remain in temporary shelters. Recovery efforts continue with more than 64,000 rescue workers and volunteers still engaged in search and rebuilding operations. And internationally, British Prime Minister Andy Burnham has reaffirmed the United Kingdom's unwavering support for Ukraine ahead of talks with President Volodymyr Zelensky in London. Zelensky is Burnham's first international visitor since taking office a week ago, underscoring what Downing Street described as the close relationship between the two countries. During the visit, the leaders are expected to tour a naval base where Burnham will announce the transfer of intellectual property for UK's Stone Cloak electronic warfare system, allowing Ukraine to manufacture the drone jamming technology on a larger scale. And that's the news to the moment.
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1: I am Sergeant 22279 Trotz, stationed at Traffic Headquarters, Ivleri, attached to the Education section. I would like to inform the general public on the safe uses of the road on foot. On our roads in Guyana, pedestrians are one of the leading categories of road users that are killed yearly. It is important for pedestrians to understand the safe uses of sidewalks and footpaths when using the road. According to Guyana's Road Traffic Code, where there is a footpath or sidewalk available, use them. While using footpaths or sidewalks, ensure not to walk closely to the curb. If there is a footpath or a sidewalk that is not available at the time, ensure to walk on the right-hand side of the road facing the oncoming traffic. A school procession or a organization procession that cannot use a sidewalk or footpath should walk on the left-hand side of the road to the nearest side. Ensure that you have a lookout to the front of the procession. Whilst walking during the hours of darkness, you should ensure that you carry a white light to the front of the procession and a red reflector to the rear.
2: Diamond Insurance extends its deepest sympathy to the Guyanese community.
3: Paji, thoda ja close, thoda ja. Ha ha ha. Arre wah, ruko, bahut badhiya, bahut badhiya. Arre wah, bhai wah, ki jodi hai yaar. 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

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Actually, the week off, it's very first working day of the new week, you know, starting the new week with some beautiful music on this beautiful Monday morning.

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It is indeed a very beautiful morning on the outside today. How are you feeling? How's your morning going so far? If you are heading out there to go do some business, to transact some business today, you're heading to work right now. If you are going out there today to do some shopping, we would like to remind you to be safe, be focused, you know, be aware of your surroundings at all times.

It is another fateful day. Be thankful you are alive. Also, I would like to tell you on this morning's program, I would like to remind you as well that not all storms come to disrupt your life. Some come to clear your path.

As I take my leave this morning, I would like to remind you that kindness has a lot of power. Be kind to the people that you meet on a daily basis. You do not know what they are dealing with in their lives, what they are facing. So always be kind to the people that you meet. This is Kavita saying bye for now from Bollywood Beats, only on 100.1 Vibes FM. It was such a great pleasure being here for 3 hours, bringing to you beautiful music on this beautiful Monday morning. Be safe. Have a good day. 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
0: All members of parliament, especially those residing out of Georgetown, are advised that there will be a sitting of the National Assembly on Monday, July 27th from 14 hours in the dome of the Arthur Chung Conference Center, Lillian Dal, Greater Georgetown.

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1: All members of Parliament, especially those residing out of Georgetown, are advised that there will be a sitting of the National Assembly on Monday, July 27th from 14 hours in the dome of the Arthur Chung Conference Center, Lillian Dahl, Greater Georgetown. 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
1: Thank you, Michelle. 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
2: That's correct.
1: This is awesome. This is awesome. And members of the diaspora could lock in and you could look at the news. 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
2: Of course. 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
1: This is a transition from traditional broadcasting
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1: 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This is awesome.
2: The answer is we got to evolve. If we want to keep up with what's happening in our world, we have to be able to give people news now. One of the things our CEO here at NCN says a lot of the time is that the deadline for news is no longer at 6 o'clock.
1: Yeah.
2: It is right now.
1: It's right
2: and now. We have to be able to answer that question. And we've been able to do that through the development of this app and now through promoting. You can download the NCN app very simply. 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

Hi there, I'm Woman Carver Elgin, station at traffic headquarters in Blairie. According to Section 76.1 of the Motor Vehicles and Road Traffic Act, Chapter 5102, the rules of the road are: all vehicles must keep to the left or near side of the road while driving a vehicle. When meeting another vehicle traveling in the opposite direction, you must keep well to the left or near side of the road. When being overtaken, you must keep to the left or near side of the road. You should not, therefore, except when you intend to overtake or turn right, drive along the middle of the road.

0: 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And I help with the lease.
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0: Relationships don't always last, but let's not turn it to beef.
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0: That's if you want to. I'm just playing, girl. Stop smacking your teeth.
1: 21, 21.

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0: All right, everybody, welcome down to Real Talk for today. It's a Monday, July 27, 2026. Welcome to all of our friends over on 100.1 Vibes FM. This is Real Talk Time. I'm Tara Lynn Harris, and I'm joined by the lovely Fuchsia Long. How are you, girl?
1: I'm doing great. How are you?
0: It's a good day to have a good day. That's my vibe.
1: Yeah,
0: it's Monday and I'm feeling like new week, new me. Let's go. Yeah,
1: because we missed you last week.
0: Yeah, I know. I had to be out for a bit, sadly. Yeah. But I'm back. Almost 100. Yeah.
1: Don't worry, you guys are gonna miss me this week and then the other week.
0: Yeah, I know. You'll be out for a bit as well. Well, that's what this environment is about. It's dynamic and that's why we love it. But we're talking about something very interesting today. Did I ask you how was your weekend?
1: My weekend was great.
0: Oh, great.
1: No complaints. Mm-hmm. I mostly spent it with my mom. Yeah.
0: Family time. Love that so much. Shout out to your mom. Our topic for today is an interesting one. And of course, in our nation, we've been experiencing lots of things recently that I guess would have produced lots of different emotions, you know? But today we're asking, what gives you hope when life feels uncertain? And this is such a powerful question to me, Fuchsia, because when you feel like you're in a situation and it feels hopeless, even if it isn't actually, and once you feel that way, sometimes it's difficult to see past that and think about, okay, how am I going to move forward? You know what I mean?
1: Yeah.
0: So today we're asking, what gives you hope when life feels uncertain? You guys can come through. We are live on Facebook at NCN Guyana. Of course, you can give us a call. That number is 227-1899. And we are available or reachable on WhatsApp. And that number is 624-4805. Mm-hmm. What gives you hope when life feels uncertain? What do you think?
1: What would give me hope when life feels uncertain? Mm-hmm. For me, I would pray.
0: Mm-hmm.
1: Yeah. I would find comfort in praying, like pouring out my soul. Because in that time, I can be my realest self. No one has to judge me or anything. And I feel with that kind of faith, it gives me that sense of hope that, hey, tomorrow's going to be better.
0: Yeah.
1: Yeah.
0: To move forward. To
1: move and
0: on,
1: when people ask me, they be like, Fuchsia, are you okay? It's like, yes, but I could be better. Yes.
0: And that's real. All right, we've got a caller on the line. Good morning.
2: Good morning to you, Talin, and your co-host. I'm Mr. Grant here.
1: Yeah, hey, Mr. Grant.
0: How are you, Echoes. Mr. Grant? How are you today?
2: Not too bad. Well, not too bad. What about you and your co-host?
0: We're doing just fine.
2: Well, first of all, let me say God is in charge and large.
0: Mm-hmm.
2: And secondly, prayer is the only alternative at this point in time.
0: Mm-hmm.
2: Prayer is the only answer and alternative.
0: Yeah. Okay. Yeah, thanks
2: because
0: for that.
2: God is love, and at the same time, we have to acknowledge and accept that God is love. And prayer, move mountains.
0: So good. All right, Mr. Grant, my advice,
2: I am actually at this point in time, I'm in consolidarity in terms with the people who lost families in the Bo tragedy.
0: Yeah.
2: Right? I'm praying for them, and praying for all God, Guyana.
0: Yes, absolutely.
2: Right? So prayer.
0: Yeah.
2: Let us be fervent in our prayer.
0: Yes.
2: And be steadfast in our prayer.
0: Yeah. That's
2: so once
0: so
2: again,
0: true.
2: Thank
0: that's
2: you
0: so
2: very
0: good.
2: Much. And
0: yes,
2: I think
0: Mr.
2: you're
0: Grant.
2: Doing an excellent job.
0: Right?
2: Yes,
0: for
2: I want
0: that.
2: To I want to just congratulate you and encourage you to keep it on.
0: Thank you so much.
2: Where is my friend, Kieran?
0: we've got our budding broadcasters in from this week. So
2: okay,
0: he's filling a different role today.
2: Okay.
0: Yes.
2: Please extend my regards to him.
0: Absolutely.
2: And to you also and your own dear. God bless you all.
0: Thank
2: and Kieran.
0: you. Thanks,
2: yeah, manners
0: Mr. Grant.
2: And respect. All
0: manners
2: the time.
0: And respect.
2: Bye-bye. Thank you.
0: All right. Have a
2: You're
0: good
2: welcome.
0: One. It's 11 hours 6. What gives you hope when life feels uncertain? That's our topic for today. The numbers are going up on Facebook. Happy to have every one of you in. And of course, you can share your thoughts on our topic for today. Fuchsia, prayer.
1: Yeah.
0: I can't argue with it.
1: Yeah, I wouldn't want anything materialized or so if I'm like this kind of person.
0: I mean, stick a pin. Uh-huh. Sometimes the material things can help.
1: Yeah, they do. But for me, we're talking about me, right?
0: The question
1: was
0: for
1: me. So personally, yeah. And when you asked the question first, I was like, food. You know, I thought about
0: it. That's material.
1: It. Yeah.
0: That's material.
1: But it goes away after a while.
0: Mm.
1: But yeah, food is not a comfort, though, in that sense.
0: Yeah. So here's the thing. I would say it's in layers for me.
1: Mm.
0: Because if you're dealing with something, you're thinking a state where you feel hopeless, right? So it might be grief. It might be loss of some kind. Sometimes when we talk about grief, we think someone losing a loved one or someone they know. Mm-hmm. But it could be a circumstance. If you, let's say, lost a job, you know,
1: right.
0: There's a period of grief and we don't often think about it like that. But if you are in that place where you feel hopeless for whatever reason, for me, in that moment, and of course they say that grief has stages.
1: Right.
0: Sometimes it's just coming to the place where you can accept this new reality.
1: Yeah.
0: And I think in that space, the food might not help right then.
1: Yeah.
0: You know, you might still have to force yourself to eat.
1: Right.
0: But I think in that moment, it's just, I need to come to terms with this.
1: Yeah. And I know last week, for a couple of days, going back and forth, you know, we had our 3 days of mourning.
0: Yeah.
1: So I was telling everyone, I was like, people grieve differently.
0: Oh, absolutely.
1: And it doesn't take hours or days or weeks or months. It takes years or even longer for someone to get over their grief.
0: Yes, it can. And it's also not a straight line.
1: Right.
0: Yeah, it's not a straight line. For some people, you know, if they experience something traumatic, you might wake up 5 years from now and think, well, I shouldn't be thinking about this or I shouldn't be affected by this in this way. And of course, if it's something that's really heavy, you know, you can explore the option of getting professional help. But I remember, and I think I've shared this on the show before, I remember encountering a woman who had lost her mom about 25 years ago. And she couldn't talk about it. You know, she started talking about it and she was breaking down. And, you know, the thing is, things affect people in different ways, you know? Let's take this caller. Good morning. Good morning.
3: Good morning, Sarah.
0: Hey, Jameer.
3: Hi, Fuchsia.
1: Hey.
0: Yeah, how are you?
3: Not bad.
0: Yes. And we understand that. Yeah. All right, our topic for today, what gives you hope when life feels uncertain?
3: Well, good friends.
0: Good friends.
3: And neighbor.
0: Yeah.
1: And your neighbor.
3: And good help around, you know, help around.
0: Yeah.
1: Oh.
3: You know, especially in the case that we had lately there.
0: Yeah.
1: Mm-hmm.
3: Yeah. I want to congratulate somebody who make it real easy on charity.
0: Mm-hmm.
3: Yes. It's a Lalba Chan family.
0: Mm-hmm.
3: But it's known as Big Bird.
0: Okay.
3: The man opened a restaurant.
0: Mm.
3: Got it in Anna Regina and Charity Town.
0: Mm-hmm.
3: Everybody call it Big Board. Yeah, so you open the restaurant and you make sure people who coming out of the river getting to eat.
1: Oh.
3: You make sure they get money
0: so they
3: could get passage to reach where they're going.
0: Yeah.
3: To look after their body and their loved one.
0: Yeah.
3: You know, things like that.
0: Yeah.
3: It would make things easier for you. People can feel down and out because of money too, you know.
0: Yeah, that's true.
3: Yeah, so they get help there too.
0: Yeah.
3: And I really admire the help that the people there get.
1: Yeah.
3: From the local citizens.
0: Yeah.
3: From the fishermen and the men on the road too.
1: True.
3: You know? So we neighbors can really do something, do the magic, do the trick.
1: Mm.
3: Good friends.
0: Good
3: friends. And the telephone.
0: And the telephone.
3: Yes, and my telephone.
0: Yeah.
1: Indeed.
0: All right. Thanks for that.
3: All right. I agree with the prayer as well, yeah?
0: Yes, absolutely.
3: But they don't add the pizza.
0: Yeah. All right.
3: All right.
0: Thanks, yeah. Jameer. Appreciate yeah, you. All right, it's 11 hours 11. What gives you hope when life feels uncertain? And such a great one because, of course, we want to shout out all of the, can we even say it like that? We want to honor those public-spirited citizens who, in some way, shape, or form, offered help in some way, especially during these recent events. And at any point, anybody who offers a helping hand, for me, if I see a stranger crying, my heart goes out to them immediately. I want to know what's happening.
1: Yeah.
0: I think it's moments like those that really restore our hope in humanity. So I think that's a great point. What did you think about his comment?
1: Yeah, I liked it. You know, having that support from friends, families, neighbors, that's not a way you can actually help cope, because then you'll be like, oh, I don't have to do this alone. Mm. I have people that understand this is what I'm going through. As much as they might not have lost a person or is not grieving, they're sharing in that grief with you.
0: Yeah.
1: So you're not going to be alone. And it actually helps. Yeah. So it's actually going to help you to get over it a bit faster at your own pace. They're there to give you now that reassurance to be like, hey, you're not alone. We got your back.
0: Why are we like that, though? Why do we, when we're going through something, we tend to feel like we're alone in it?
1: I think that is where we isolate ourselves. Because it wouldn't have anything to do with the other person.
0: Mm-hmm.
1: They have no relation to this person. So we self-isolate ourselves.
0: Yeah.
1: And in our emotions, we get overstimulated in our grief. So now we think that we're alone. As much as we can be surrounded by people.
0: Right, physically.
1: Yeah. In our minds, they don't understand what I'm going through as much as they're there with you.
0: Yeah. My goodness. All right. What gives you hope when life feels uncertain? We've got some comments coming through over on Facebook, and we'll get to those. Juella is in. She says praying.
1: Mm-hmm.
0: And definitely adding to that one, because in that moment, sometimes you might not even have the words.
1: Right.
0: You know, you might not even know how to express what you're feeling or going through. But prayer is always, always something that I think gives strength where you can't find it elsewhere. Shireen is in. She says, good morning. And she says, good morning, Guyana. Mm-hmm. She's watching from Toronto. And she says prayers as well. Thank you so much, Shireen. Of course, thank you for taking the time out of your day to spend a little bit of it with us. We certainly appreciate you. Joella says praying and often keeping the faith, and most times reflecting in a quiet zone. I feel like I'm on the fence about this one, though, Joella, because I think when it comes to reflecting, and this kind of ties into Jameer's point, where he was saying, you know, being around friends and family, sometimes even though we're physically around people, if we feel alone, we might be in the presence of others, but keeping our thoughts to ourselves. And some people need the space to be able to reflect and think through. But if you're isolating, you don't want to talk to anybody, and it's been a long time, you know, you might want to check that as well. We'll get back to it. Let's take this caller. Good morning. Good morning. Oh, all right. Feel free to call us again. 227-1899. Of course, you can reach us on WhatsApp 624-4805, and we're getting back to our Facebook comments, but you two can reach us there. We are live at NCN Guyana. Good morning.
4: Hi, good morning.
0: Hey, good morning.
4: Both of you.
0: Yes, how are you?
4: I'm okay.
0: All right, we're talking about hope today. What gives you hope when life feels uncertain?
4: Well, the only way I would think is only God can give you hope.
0: Yeah.
4: You know, when you don't have hope, but then you have to prepare for it before. Not when the time comes that when you don't have hope. You have to make preparation for everything in this life.
0: Okay, yes. What do you mean by that?
4: When you start to make preparation, it's from praying.
0: Okay.
4: Right? Trust God.
0: Okay.
4: Right? Yeah.
0: I understand, yeah.
4: And, you know, they got a song goes like this. My life is in you, Lord, my strength is in you, Lord, my hope
0: my goodness.
4: Is in you, I will praise you with all of my heart.
0: Getting the whole
4: I
0: song
4: will
0: today.
4: Praise

0: is in you. So you got to do it before.
1: Mm-hmm.
0: So when that guy come, God will prepare someone. God don't come. Hmm. He just send. He just use like people like me and you as a vessel.
1: Hmm.
0: And place that person when something coming your way that person would be at the present time of hell.
1: That is
0: my advice to people.
1: Yeah.
0: You got to make the preparation before.
1: All right. Well, thank you so much for that.
0: Yes. Okay,
1: and thanks for singing for us.
2: Thanks, Ms. Chandra.
0: Yeah.
1: All right. It's 11:17. What gives you hope when life feels uncertain? And I haven't heard that song in such a long time. And it speaks directly to what we're talking about today, which is hope. What gives you hope when life feels uncertain? What are your thoughts?
2: I like the way she framed it.
1: Mm-hmm.
2: And she said you have to be ready
1: mm-hmm.
2: to accept it.
1: Mm-hmm.
2: So in preparation of this,
1: yeah,
2: I would say you need some sort of belief.
1: Yeah.
2: Some sort of, I would say, encouragement.
1: Yeah. And actually, when you said encouragement, thanks for bringing that up. That's what came to mind for me when Jameer talked about friends and family, because I think encouragement goes a very long way. And if you are in a situation, you know, just before we took the call, I was talking about isolation
2: mm-hmm.
1: and saying, you know, sometimes when people go through things, they want to be by themselves. And I get it. Juella was saying, you know, reflecting in a quiet zone. If you're around people, you might be feeling something very heavy, right? Very intense, very intensely.
2: Right.
1: And others around you might be laughing, or they might be talking or thinking about other things. And you might be thinking, well, I am going through this alone. But sometimes just saying, hey, you know, I'm going through something right now, or mm-hmm. this is what's happening with me. Just reaching out in that way, that other person might be feeling something similar,
2: right.
1: or they might have gone through something similar and be able to give you some encouragement.
2: Yeah.
1: And I think that goes a far way. Yeah.
2: I know during the week also, I was telling our followers, our listeners and everyone, I was like, you don't know how much you are going to say something. You're going to give your condolences, a word of encouragement. You're going to call in to give that condolence or encouragement.
1: How far that goes.
2: How much a person yeah. is going to appreciate that. As much as they're probably crying and screaming, but they're actually hearing what you're saying on air, that can help them so
1: yeah.
2: much. And I know Auntie Ruby, she mm-hmm. came through Friday.
1: Yeah.
2: It was Friday? Yeah. She was all up Friday and she yeah. was singing bhajan and she was sending through messages and she's like, she sent me videos. She's like, watch the videos.
1: Yeah.
2: You know the songs, but have you ever watched the videos to see how heartfelt and how touching it is? So she had me all in a daze on
1: yeah.
2: Friday. And I really appreciate it because she would call in all the time and start apologizing because she was like, I'm like, you don't know how much you're doing. You're singing, you're sending through your voice notes and you're asking for these songs to be played
1: mm-hmm.
2: is going to help someone.
1: Yeah. Yeah. Such a good point. And thanks for sharing that. Our topic for today, what gives you hope when life feels uncertain? Speaking of Auntie Ruby, she sent through a sticker, a meme. And of course, she says, good morning, rise and shine. Auntie Ruby, thanks for coming through. Of course, we always appreciate you here on Real Talk. We've also got another comment coming through. This person says, sending happy birthday greetings to my Aunt Charmaine. And she is from Paradise Village on the west coast of Burbies. She says, wishing all the best on your birthday and greetings coming from Kieran. Mm-hmm. Auntie Ruby is typing, so we'll get to that as soon as she sends that through. But Juella was saying, I did read this one where she says, praying and keeping the faith and most times reflecting in a quiet zone. She also says, I've been mentally drained during the last week, emotionally and physically, and I couldn't eat as much, and I was drinking a lot of water.
2: Yeah.
1: And that's real.
2: It is. It very much is. Because my rugby coach,
1: mm-hmm.
2: My female rugby coach, she actually lost one of her family members in that wreckage. And she was hoping for the best.
1: Mm-hmm.
2: We were all giving her the encouragement because it was like the day after they
1: yeah.
2: found this body. And she went all the way to Essequibo. She spent the day there and then she got back.
1: Mm-hmm.
2: So after a while, we didn't hear her for 2 days, But she was reading the messages, and then she was like, she doesn't have an appetite. She can't eat or stomach anything. And we were all in support of her. We haven't seen her in a while. And I'm kind of scared to see how she looks now, if, you know, because of how much she's been taking it on.
1: Yeah.
2: So, like you were saying, everybody processes grief a lot different. Mm-hmm. Some people isolate themselves. Some people can't find the appetite. There's a lot of things that people do. They zone out a lot. They listen to sad music and stuff like that. I know most people, the toxic way of doing it is drinking and finding some bad way to numb that pain.
1: Right.
2: But really and truly, you need to find a better coping mechanism. Yeah. You need something positive to keep you going, not something that is going to lead you down that line of you losing yourself in the process of having all of this grief. Because you got to remember that you're not actually alone.
1: Yeah.
2: You just have to find it in yourself now to open up so that you wouldn't feel such the crumble. You wouldn't feel the tightness, the squeeze of what is going on around you. Yeah. And there was something I was going to mention.
1: Mm-hmm.
2: I can't remember. But it was a lot to think about.
1: Yeah.
2: Yeah, going through what grief and stuff would actually feel like for a person that lost someone in that way, the tragedy. Because that trauma can actually be triggered by a lot of things.
1: Yeah.
2: Probably something a person might have said. You're watching a movie somewhat. Mm-hmm. You're just going to start crying and you're watching this movie, but everything is playing back in your head, step by step. I know for persons that were there or survivors, it's going to be very hard.
1: Yeah.
2: Everything can be a trigger for them.
1: Yeah.
2: Maybe a phrase, a word, something they see, something they smell. It's going to be very hard. And grief comes and goes, actually.
1: Yeah.
2: It intensifies every time something reoccurs in your mind.
1: Mm. Yeah. And that's why, you know, it's really important to tackle it from the beginning. I say, you know, very often we talk here on the show about reaching out for help, reaching out to your family and friends, reaching out to a professional.
2: Right.
1: You know, just making sure that you're getting the help that you need, because if you just allow it to fester, you know, it's a wound that's not healing.
2: Right.
1: So I would definitely encourage persons to reach out for the help they need. Of course, I'm still kind of stuck on that point about family and friends, because I do think that your community plays a very, very important role in how you're able to move forward. And I would say check in on your family and friends.
2: Right.
1: Even if, you know, you ask somebody, how are you doing? And they say, oh, I'm fine, or oh, I'm okay. Actually check with them. You know, they might be saying they're okay, but how are they, you know, progressing? Are they getting enough sleep? Are they getting... are they staying hydrated? Are they eating something?
2: Yeah.
1: You know, having a proper meal. If you're cooking a pot, you can take something over. You know what I mean?
2: Yeah.
1: Check in that way, because you never know. Even if they're saying they're okay, you're not sure what they might be feeling inside.
2: Right.
1: Yeah. All right. What a conversation today. It's 11:24. You two can come through and share your thoughts on today's topic. What gives you hope when life feels uncertain? Auntie Ruby comes through. She says, good morning to my beautiful ladies. Wishing you all a safe and peaceful week. And prayers continue for all those families. One love. And she says, thanks, of course. Auntie Ruby, we appreciate you as always. And indeed, wishing everyone a safe and peaceful week, especially after the days and weeks that we have just come out of, you know?
2: Right.
1: So much to unpack. What gives you hope? We've talked about prayer. And of course, I believe that's really the baseline, the foundation. But definitely getting around family and friends, building that community. And I think part of what Ms. Chandra was talking about in terms of being prepared, she did talk about prayer, but I think it's building solid relationships.
2: Right.
1: When you're able to lean on the people that are around you, especially in tough times, it really goes a far way.
2: Yeah.
1: I think you can think yourself into a rut. You know, Juella was talking about reflecting.
2: Mm-hmm.
1: But when you're able to bounce those thoughts off of other people, right, it helps.
2: Yeah, because I'm now thinking, we mentioned all of this about finding family, friends, and so on. And then we forget that we actually have people that have faced a certain type of grief, all types of grief, and they now have these support groups where they help each other get over whatever is bothering them. Some of those may be traumatic events that have occurred, grief, death, loss, something of the sort, even bad luck.
1: Mm-hmm.
2: Yeah. Even bad luck, like you're just the most unlucky person ever.
1: Yeah.
2: Things
1: or
2: come
1: you might
2: your
1: think
2: way
1: so.
2: In that way. Yeah. So yeah, they're all support. There are support groups that can also help.
1: Yeah.
2: In how much grief can affect you.
1: Mm.
2: And I've seen this happen before.
1: Yeah.
2: Yeah. It mightn't have been grief, but other support, where as it relates to people, their emotional well-being and stuff like that. I've seen it happen before. So, I guess that's another way of coping with it, in the sense that grief doesn't have to overwhelm you so much. And it should give you that sense of hope, you know, look, it's been years.
1: Mm.
2: It's been years.
1: Yeah.
2: Maybe it's time. I don't say let's let it go in that way.
1: Mm-hmm.
2: Just try not to remember it all the time.
1: Hmm.
2: In the sense, you can know that this happened.
1: Yeah.
2: The reasons for it happening are still unknown.
1: Mm.
2: In whatever circumstance of grief.
1: Yeah.
2: And it's probably time now for me to move on.
1: Yeah. This is such an interesting topic to me. And, you know, you were talking about support groups. I think that's a really great one, because sometimes you're, finding a support group, in my mind, and you can correct me,
2: mm-hmm.
1: Is not necessarily people that you know.
2: Right.
1: It's just getting around people who maybe have gone through something similar and being able to share those experiences and learn from each other.
2: Indeed.
1: And the thing is, you can start a group. You know, if you have gone through something and you realize, hey, there are other people who have gone through this, this is something that we can do by coming together, sharing with each other, finding ways to support each other. That too can be an incredible source of strength. Let's take this caller. Good morning. Oh, feel free to call us again, 227-1899. Of course, we'd love hearing from you. You can also reach out to us on WhatsApp, 624-4805. And we're live on Facebook at NCN Guyana. Remy is in. She says, some people cry in the shower. Hmm. Yeah. Wow. What an interesting one. Thank you so much for sharing that. We've got a caller on the line. Good morning.
3: Yeah, darling, Mr. Grant again. I'd like to add to the prayer.
1: Go ahead, Mr.
3: Psychosocial,
1: Grant.
3: Psychosocial help.
1: Mm-hmm.
3: Psychosocial help, along with the prayer.
1: Mm-hmm.
3: That would reinforce the entire process.
1: Mm-hmm.
3: You know?
1: Yes.
3: So that is it. That is my contribution.
1: Such
3: I want to thank
1: one.
3: You very much
1: yes.
3: for having me.
1: Thanks, Mr. That's Grant. Good. Thank you for coming
3: Bye-bye.
1: Through. Alrighty, 11 hours 29 already. My goodness, we're already at the halfway point. What gives you hope when life feels uncertain? Well, he said psychosocial help. And just before we took that call, Remy was saying some people cry in the shower. What do you think about that?
2: People cry in the shower. I mean, people cry almost anywhere.
1: Mm-hmm.
2: Once they feel that overwhelming emotion, how much they're overstimulated in their head, you just have to let it go.
1: Yeah.
2: Yeah, you just have to let it go. It doesn't matter where you are. I find myself, I can be going through so many things can be bothering me.
1: Yeah.
2: And if I'm in the bus, I'm going to cry.
1: Yeah.
2: Mm-hmm. I'm going to cry.
1: I hear you.
2: If I am walking on the road and I remember something,
1: yeah.
2: I am going to cry. I'm going to be all moody. I'm all going to be in my head. I'm like, why am I remembering this now?
1: I love that you allow yourself to be expressive in that way. And not necessarily think about like where you are.
2: Yeah.
1: Yeah.
2: And the other thing is, whilst grieving,
1: mm-hmm.
2: of course, people show it in different ways.
1: Mm-hmm.
2: Crying
1: yeah.
2: is one of those. And crying of itself, as much as it is painful in some mm-hmm. senses, it can also help.
1: Yeah.
2: Because that is pent up emotions that you have to get out. Crying is a way to do that, actually.
1: Yeah. Yeah.
2: Yeah, but just don't overdo it because you can actually dehydrate yourself.
1: Well, what does overdoing mean? Like, how do you know?
2: I mean,
1: when
2: you
1: to stop?
2: You've already acknowledged to yourself, hey, I'm crying. This is why I'm crying. And the tears are going to keep flowing. But don't keep remembering that all the time, that, you know, this is why.
1: Listen, I say if you got to cry, cry it out. That's what I say. And here's the thing, because for me, if tears are flowing, it means something is happening in your mind or in your heart that's producing that, right? The tears are an outward expression of something that's happening on the inside. And for some people, and I get what you're saying about people expressing differently, for some people, they don't want to be vulnerable in that sense, in that way. So if they want to cry, and I hear Remy on this one, because if you want to cry, you think of, okay, I'm in a public space. I am at school. I am at work. I am among people I don't know. And so for some people, they might think, well, okay, I'm feeling this intense emotion, but let me check where I am and what kind of message this is gonna send across.
2: I don't think it applies to me because I've had it's okay because I can be around strangers and they're gonna be like, hey, are you okay? They're gonna be way more concerned than I am about where I'm at.
1: Yes,
2: they'd be like, so I was out the day, I was out with the rugby team, and we were at this event and I started crying. So I went outside to get some fresh air, come back in. Hey, the guys, are you okay? I was like, are you sure? So they waited till I got back outside and be like, hey, can I talk to you for a minute? I was like, is this necessary?
1: I mean, if you have a community that's concerned, you know, that's certainly valuable. You don't need to express everything if you don't want to.
2: But the thing is, right, Tara?
1: Yeah.
2: I did not expect it. I wasn't paying attention to the people that were around me.
1: Yeah.
2: I didn't know they had such an intent to say, hey, you're not alone. Whatever is going on, you can talk to us about it. Like, they're observing you. They already know, hey, all right, she may not know me, but somehow I can feel that's my people. That's my person. I can talk to her, and as much as she's crying, we don't know why, she's going to open up.
1: Yeah, and it's amazing that you had that safe space to be able to express, and maybe to a certain extent. It didn't have to be, you know, you expressing everything that's going on.
2: Right.
1: But at least you know that people care, you know, and that absolutely matters. Remy also says the shower drowns out the wailing. Of course, the water is falling, right? So you have some maybe concealing of, you know, those tears falling. You might be expressing vocally as you're crying. So I hear that. And she also says tears are God's gift of relief. Wow. That sounds like a
2: that
1: quote.
2: That is true.
1: Thanks for sharing that.
2: I knew, I used to remember this thing. The best place to cry is to cry in the rain.
1: In the rain.
2: Yeah.
1: I guess it's a similar effect. Yeah.
2: Yeah.
1: Yeah. All right. We've got some comments coming in on WhatsApp. This person says, good morning. We must be able to reach out to our family and friends who are going through a hard time in life. And whatever they share with you, what they're going through, we must do it in a good way, so it could help them, not break them. I think I read that correctly. Yeah. All right. So he says again, thank you so much for sharing this. He says, we must be able to reach out to our family and friends who are going through a hard time in life. And whatever they share with you, what they are going through, we must do it in a good way so it can help them and not break them. And I appreciate this so much because, of course, you need to feel like you have community. You need to feel like these are the people, like you said, your people, right? Your safe space. You need to feel like you have people that you can go to share what you're going through. And I know sometimes people feel like, okay, if I experience something traumatic and I say, hey, Fuchsia, I'm going through this thing, I might talk to you, or if I'm not in the same space, I might call you or send a voice note. And then I talk about it, and maybe you give me some encouraging words, and you say something like, you know, call me anytime. And then at 2 a.m. when I can't sleep, I'm like, you know, if you should said call her anytime, but she might be sleeping right now, you know. And we get into our heads about, can I actually reach out in this way?
2: Listen to me. You actually can, because that was me and Winsome this morning. That was me and Winsome this morning. We're always up. We're always there to communicate. It doesn't matter. Even if I get up very early in the morning, I'd be like, oh, shoots, I missed your call.
1: Yeah.
2: A message back, she'd be like, hey, well, what happened? We're usually up at 2, and she was there. She was up at 2. She was, no, but that's where the support comes in also.
1: Absolutely.
2: You may not know what a person is going through. They don't show you any sort of emotion. They're not grieving whatsoever. But if you can be there, when they're, you know, available in that sense, or they just
1: when
2: want
1: they
2: someone
1: you.
2: To... Yes. When they need you, you're there.
1: Yeah. All right, let's take this caller. Good morning. Good morning.
4: Good morning to you, ladies.
1: Hey, how are you?
4: So-so.
1: All right. Well, thanks for coming through. We're talking about hope today. What gives you hope when life feels uncertain?
4: Been there, so but I one, listening to Quran. Two, expressing yourself like Oyata.

0: Because the more you vent it off, is the more you're going to destroy you emotionally and mentally.
1: Yeah.
0: So let it out. No matter if it's a stranger, somebody you never know, a little child. Well, stay away from children, but...
1: Oh, my goodness. Yeah.
0: But let it out. And trust me, you won't regret it. When you let it out, you just feel like a big bowl look of happiness. Because again, I'll tell you, I went there. So the thing that helped me out through me time is basically crying. And these groups, not really groups, because I think I could remember those so much. Because when you're angry, you really don't focus.
1: Listening to
0: chronic lectures and chronic recitations.
1: Alright, thank you so much for sharing those with us.
0: You're welcome.
1: Appreciate you coming through. You as well. Yeah. Alright, 11 hours 39 already. What gives you hope when life feels uncertain? And we've got some comments over on Facebook as well as WhatsApp, but we'll get back to it. Fuchsia, what are your thoughts?
2: I think he brushed through all that we had spoken about in his own understanding. He laid it out there in the way he does it. So he also gave us his stages. I really appreciate that, because some people, they don't actually do it in any sort of order. Some people cry, and then, what can I say, they don't eat after a while, they self-isolate themselves, and then some people self-isolate themselves, then they don't eat, they stop showing emotions, and then that is how it goes. It's not one cycle. It can happen, however, mentally, physically, emotionally, psychologically. And there's cycles too, how that happens.
1: Yeah. Wow. You know, as you're talking about it, I'm thinking... I think that's okay. If today you need to cry and you cry all day today, do that. And I think people find different ways of coping in a particular moment. And because grief is not a straight line, today you might be fine. You might be smiling and laughing and able to show up to, you know, your your daily tasks. You're able to function properly. You know, you feel fine physically. And great, tomorrow might look a little different, and that's okay too.
2: Yeah, I think it's actually going to be a lot harder for people that trouble with mental stuff, mental problems, physical stuff of their own. Some people that suffer with anxiety and depression and so on. They're now, to have a grief of this magnitude would be something extremely hard that would actually need professional help. Where does their hope come from now, besides... praying, having that support group? It now would have to actually rely on themselves. They would have to give themselves that chance now, as much as they're fighting themselves mentally all the time, and then to have this dumped on them. It's going to be a very difficult thing. And that is where everything now would have to be 100% of them wanting it for themselves. Wanting not to feel sad, alone, or having to feel this hurt over and over again for the rest of their lives.
1: You know, as human beings, we're complex, and we experience a range of emotions. That's part of what being human entails. But, you know, you were asking, where does hope come from? And we'll get back to it, but let's take this caller. Good morning.
3: Good morning.
1: Hey, Auntie Ruby. How are you?
3: I am good, girl.
1: Good, good. Thanks for coming through.
3: Never mind about Fuchsia.
2: That was much appreciated, Auntie Ruby.
3: First thing we do when we wake, we thank God to give us life to see another day. We pray for God to cover our family and everyone. Not only yourself, everyone. You put them in your prayers. So once you put prayers, you have loving and caring people around you. Besides God, you're there.

0: would be good or happy. And when everything will happen, we continue to pray for those families. Every day we must not forget them.
1: Absolutely.
0: For them and everyone. Because we see people today, they smile outside, but inside is a lot of pain. Like Ibadjan said, they're too bored. Only them know the pain. We know. So the pain is too much. They must go and get ill.
1: Yeah.
0: Cry home if you want to cry.
1: Mm-hmm.
0: But sometimes I proper cry. When I tell you proper cry.
1: Uh-huh.
0: Because a lot of things, as a single mother, 24 years now with two boys, it's hard. It's easy. It's very hard. But you have to pray towards God. And once you get, you believe in God and you get strength, health, stay strong and faith, anything you would able to go through.
1: Yeah. Thanks for that, Auntie.
0: Anything. Because without, as I mentioned, a peaceful week.
1: Mm-hmm. Yes, yes.
0: I always say, we can have everything. Material things. But if you don't have, I don't even say love as much. But if you don't have peace in your life, nothing won't go right.
1: Yeah.
0: Nothing.
1: Mm.
0: So thank you all, and I just want to send again my condolences to those family, friends, relatives, all the loved ones, and wish the remainder of them we could find them. We could find them, or they could find them to the family them.
1: Yeah.
0: Mine could at least they at peace.
1: Yeah. Thanks for that, Aunt Ruby. Thanks for coming through.
0: Kiran, we call your name still.
1: Yes.
0: Mr. Grant, Devon, Jamil, and Sandra, everyone.
1: Yes.
0: We all have a big family. At MCN, we must continue to build a more extended family to MCN. And thank you all for doing a good program, girl.
1: Thanks for that, Auntie Ruby.
2: Thank you.
1: Yes.
0: I love.
1: All right. It's 11:45. That was Auntie Ruby. Thank you for sharing those words with us. And, of course, we're still talking about hope today. What gives you hope when life feels uncertain? Let's take some more comments. This person says, and we remember, all right, we'll get back to it. Let's take this caller. Good morning. Good morning.
2: Hello.
3: Good morning, Sarah.
1: Yes, Jameer.
3: Let's add a little piece, sir.
1: Mm-hmm. Go ahead.
3: What give me hope, though? It's a good government, like the Irfan Ali government. You know, they hear things and they approach it, they act on it. They don't leave the people down alone, you know? And I admire them. They approach it from all sides, from the Prime Minister and all of them. What we got to look at, so everything we do is a risk. Even cry silently is a risk. You know, everything is a risk. So we got to try and accept them.
2: Right.
3: You understand where you're coming from? Everything is a risk.
1: Yes.
3: Yes, everything. Walking in the corner of the road is a risk. Yes. And I could say sitting there too. It's a risk too.
1: Sitting there is a risk. Oh my goodness.
3: Yeah.
1: All right, Jameer. Thanks for coming through.
3: All right, yeah.
1: All right. 11:47. Let's take some comments. This person says, we must remember anyone from church. If you don't see a sister or a brother in church on Sunday, we must reach out and check in on them to see how they're doing. And in this way, they feel the love because of one phone call. All right. Thanks for that. Thanks for sharing that. Good morning.
0: Hi, sir.
2: Charlene.
1: Hello.
2: And Fuchsia.
4: Hey.
2: This couple words is on my heart to say. I know all those who are listening in around on from Facebook or whatever, you know, how far it goes. I would like to them to hear these few words. If my people who are called by my name will humble themselves and pray, seek my face, and turn from their wicked ways, God said, then will I hear from heaven, forgive their sins, and heal the land. So if God did not ask for only pray, humble yourself and pray. How much are you doing that? Seek his face and turn from the wicked ways. Wickedness cannot compare with good. You understand? So that's why these few words, I want everyone that listening, they must focus on that. And healing your land is not only it because I speak of healing land. It speak about situation that's facing, that a country is facing, that personal trouble you're facing, and all around the world what is happening. Mm-hmm. That is what that scripture meant. Mm. Bye.
1: All right. Thank you for sharing that. All right. 11 hours 49. Thank you so much for coming through. What gives you hope when life feels uncertain? And, you know, she quoted that scripture. Devon also talked about scriptures from the Quran. And I think that for me is what came to mind when you asked about what gives hope. Mm-hmm. And in addition to that, because Devon was talking about listening to it, I know some people, in addition to reading, they also listen to audio and, you know, maybe messages, things like that. I think that too can give a lot of strength. And in addition to scripture and messages, it's also people who maybe have gone through a similar experience, and them sharing their own experiences, maybe how they got through it. We have lots of options on social media, YouTube. I usually talk about YouTube University. If you're going through something and you listen to somebody who has gone through that and come out on the other side, that too can give you some strength and some hope as well. So I think those are all great options or additions to this conversation. So thank you so much for sharing that with us. And this last comment on WhatsApp, this person was saying, you know, checking in. He was saying, if you don't see a brother or sister in church, give them a call. And that goes across the board. If you're at school, if you're at work, if you're in your community, if you notice your neighbor house lock up for 2 days, check in. You know what I mean? So I think that's also a great point. And it goes back to family and friends being that support system. Right. This person also says, or this is another person, actually. This person says, prayers work. At times you may not see it working on time. When you may need it, but staying positive and working towards betterment works. This person also says, also remember, if you seek a path and stay focused on it, you can make it over time. Time heals, and holding on to past trauma can contribute to the uncertainty that you may experience. Thank you so much for those comments. This person says, good morning, ladies. We can lean on friends and family. At the end of the road, prayers move mountains. So I would say prayer is the way to go. Thank you for sharing that as well. And quite a few comments on Facebook as well. We'll get to those. What are your thoughts?
4: Yeah. I mean, prayer seems to be a big thing for everyone.
1: Mm-hmm.
4: Prayer and actual support from friends and family.
1: Yeah.
4: Those were the two that were highlighted to me as we went along, because those were the main two mentioned all the time. Everybody had some reoccurrence as it related to, you know, praying about a situation, having hope about what is going on, and also finding that hope in other people, in friends, people that could have given that comfort, so you wouldn't have had to go through whatever you're going through by yourself.
1: Yeah. I also appreciated the part of this comment that says, staying positive and working towards betterment. When you're in a situation that feels hopeless, sometimes it's hard to feel like, okay, let's go. Let's put one foot in front of the other.
4: Yeah.
1: Let's keep our routine going. Let's go out and do what we normally do. Sometimes it's hard to be at that place, especially if you're, you know, it's still fresh.
4: Yeah, it's true. And for me, I have grounded myself in always saying, I'm okay, but I could be better. I'm good, but I could be better. Yeah, yeah, I'm not going to limit myself to only feeling like, you know, okay or great or so on.
1: Yeah.
4: I can always be better. It mightn't have been the best situation. Mm-hmm. I probably had my crapo smoke in my pipe.
1: Oh, no.
4: Yeah. And I was there and I'm like, God, if you can't bring me through this, nobody can. Mm-hmm. So have your way. Yeah. Some way. Do something. I don't know.
1: Just, yeah,
4: you know, help me to figure out what was going to happen.
1: What's next? Yeah. How to move forward?
4: I'm like, if you didn't do something, you wouldn't have known the outcome of it. Mm. But then, like I said, I could always be better.
1: Yeah. I think it's giving yourself that space too. Because if you get some news or you experience something traumatic or you, you know, things don't go the way you had planned, let's say, it's hard. You're not happy about it.
4: True.
1: It's not exciting. And so giving yourself the space to accept that reality and then begin to work forward from there, you know? Mohani is in. She sends through a sticker and she says, oh, this is from Remy. This person says, when life feels uncertain, hope often comes from the things that remain steady, even when everything else changes. And that's a great point coming out of what we were just talking about,
4: right?
1: Because sometimes, you know, when something happens, it feels like everything is up in the air, you know? And so that's a great point. Thanks for saying that, yeah. Remy. The things that remain steady, even when everything else changes. Wow, that's powerful. Mm-hmm. And feel free to share your examples that might be coming to mind as you say that. Vanessa says, this is Vanessa Manduk. She says, my hope comes from my anchor in Jesus Christ and in my love from and for my family. That's really good. Vidyawati says, today Guyana mourns. The people of Guyana love each and every one of you who lost and will always be remembered. Ooh, this is a long comment. Mm-hmm. But thank you so much for sharing your thoughts with us. She says, no words can truly ease the pain of losing so many precious lives, and our hearts are heavy as we remember every soul taken too soon in this heartbreaking tragedy. She says, many of those who lost their lives rest in eternal peace, and may their families find strength, comfort, and hope in the love and prayers of a grieving nation. Though they are gone from our sight, they will never be gone from our hearts. Rest in eternal peace, gone too soon, but never forgotten. Thanks for that one, Vidyawati. Maureen says, good morning to you. I think she means Guyana. Vidyawati says, a hopeful mindset can support physical health, improve coping skills during illness, and promote faster recovery. And Mohani says, when charity has buried its roots deeply within the soul, it shows itself externally. Hmm. Wow. Mm-hmm. So many good thoughts coming out of today's conversation. But Fuchsia, I'm going to allow you to share how you're leaving this conversation today. What's sticking with you? And then we're going to wrap.
4: Yeah, for me, what can I say? A lot of good comments have come through, especially the one where Remy had mentioned, you know, crying, right? I totally forgot about that because it's not something everybody finds the comfort in doing.
1: Mm-hmm.
4: And to cry wherever you are, I know I do it a lot, but sometimes I'm unaware of where I'm at to do the crying. So to have it out there in the open so that everybody can know that crying is perfectly fine. It's perfectly okay. If you need 5 minutes to just let it out, you do that.
1: Yeah.
4: Because nobody knows what you're going through.
1: Yeah.
4: At all.
1: Yeah. All right. Thanks for sharing that. That comment, she said, tears are God's gift of relief. And of course, my thought coming out of today, grief is not a straight line. It's not a straightforward process. Okay, step one, step two, we're ticking off as we go. It's absolutely not like that. And if you need to cry it out, if you need to talk with somebody, if you need to get professional help, if you need to listen to music, scriptures, somebody giving an encouraging word, getting into a support group, all of the things that we've talked about today, whatever you need to do to help you in your process, do what you need to do for you. We're sending all of our love, or of course our thoughts and our prayers, especially to those who have lost loved ones in recent times. And of course, our hearts and our prayers remain with you during these days and weeks moving forward. We will be back here on Real Talk at 11 hours tomorrow with another great topic lined up. And of course, we look forward to chatting with you. Have a good rest of your day. Bye-bye.
4: Bye, guys.

0: From Canal number 1 and 2, Polda, to Blackbush, Polda. 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
3: With the headlines, I'm Tracy Romalu. Good day. President Dr. Irfan Ali has announced the Heart Initiative, Hope, Empathy, Aid, Resilience, and Trust, to provide long-term, practical, emotional, and spiritual support to survivors and bereaved families of the MV Burima tragedy. Led by religious and civil society representatives, the initiative fulfills the government's commitment to continue supporting those affected. Three people are now homeless after an early morning fire destroyed a two-story house at Lot 1, Edinburgh, East Bangorbees. The blaze, which started around 7 a.m. on Monday in the lower flat of the building, completely destroyed the structure and its contents. No one was injured, and the Guyana Fire Service has launched an investigation into the cause of the fire. Minister of Local Government and Regional Development Priya Manikchand says the government is assessing key public facilities across the hinterland to identify critical infrastructure needs. She announced that procurement policies will be revised to allow villages with the necessary skills and capacity to undertake public infrastructure projects in their own communities. The initiative is part of a three-year plan to improve services, create jobs, and strengthen livelihoods through greater community participation in development. Now for news in the region. Police in Haiti are searching for a senior education official who was kidnapped over the weekend. Authorities say the chief of staff to the Minister of National Education was abducted on Saturday while returning home. Investigators say the kidnappers have not made any ransom demands and efforts to locate the official are continuing. And internationally, global oil prices have dropped sharply as hopes grow that a pause in U.S.-Iran hostilities could lead to diplomatic progress. Brent crude fell more than 9% to below U.S. $8 per barrel after rising above $100 last week. The decline followed reports of halted attacks and Iran's decision to pause retaliatory military operations, easing concerns over global energy supplies. And that's the news to the moment.
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Good afternoon to you, Guyana. I hope you have been having a splendid morning. The time is now 1:05 and you are listening to the voice of Rihanna. This is Amanda. I'm coming to you live from Vibes FM and I will be with you until about

as our country continues to mourn the loss of the lives of the victims of the MV Barima accident, I encourage you all to be kind, to be a shoulder someone can cry on, to be a support system. So even if you don't know the relatives, remember them. Lift them up in prayer. Say a kind word. This is a tragedy that will stick with us for a very long time. But as we try to move forward, because I don't know if we could ever truly move on from such a thing as this, be somebody that someone can run to.

This is where we truly live up to our motto of one people, one nation, one destiny. And we will show that we truly are one Guyana as we stand by each other. One loss is all of our losses. But sometimes, even though they're not there in flesh, they're always present in our hearts and our minds. So do we ever truly say goodbye?

0: 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It is now 1:22.
1: Well, this station had linked people from all wrong, you know. Remember Navin from Monrepo? I remember Avinash from Chatumago. What about them Glasgow by from Glasgow, Hozororo, Isano, and Mokomoko? You got to call everybody, man. This is one big thing.

at 1:45, that means we have 15 minutes to the 2 o'clock hour. I remind you to, when you have to choose, choose love. Let's just put love on top. Regardless of your relationship, your situation, choose love. Let's let love lead. Surprise somebody today, whether it's your mom, your dad, your partner, you know, shock them. If you usually make them wait, put them up front.

Across Guyana, it is now 2 o'clock. I hope that you are having a splendid afternoon and that you are enjoying the music here at Vibes FM. Keep it locked in. We got more music for you.

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1: Telling her to leave, and I put her through all five stages of nine. 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One day I'ma be a star, I swear. 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

0: I do hope that you have been enjoying the music and the vibes thus far. Let me remind you that today is Monday, the 27th of July, 2026. And the time is now 14 hours 24. This is where I will take a break. We'll do some business and be right back. So stick with us here at Vibe FM.
1: 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Like, if the thing, whole thing mix up. 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

We continue to join our voices and, you know, offer our sincerest condolences to the families of those that would have lost their lives. 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As we know that loss is nothing that is new to us, we've all experienced it in different ways. So we know what that feels like, even though we may not know exactly what they are feeling. We join our hearts together as one Guyana.

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2: With the news at this time, I am Fuchsia Long. President Dr. Mohamed Irfan Ali has announced that Belizean attorney Iman Harrison Courtenay will assist in developing the framework for financial assistance to survivors and bereaved families of the MV Burima tragedy. The head of state highlighted Courtenay's extensive legal experience, noting his previous roles as Minister of Foreign Affairs, Attorney General, and Minister of Investment and Foreign Trade for Belize. A memorial service was held Sunday evening to honor the lives of Rachel Wells and her three children, Nathan, Natalia, and Ezekiel Matabik, who perished in the MV Burima disaster. The service followed their burial last Friday. Minister of Education Sonia Parag joined family, friends, and the community and reiterated her commitment to supporting the family through their journey of healing. The National Communications Network Budding Broadcasters Program 2026 officially got underway today at the network's Homestretch Avenue headquarters. The program provides young participants with a unique opportunity to explore the exciting world of broadcasting through hands-on training in television, radio, journalism, digital media, and content creation, while building valuable communication and media skills for the future. Internationally, three people have been killed and several other injured in a shooting near Seattle's Space Needle during the final day of the Bite of Seattle Food Festival. Police say two suspects exchanged gunfire, with one in custody and another still at large, but officials say there is no ongoing threat to the public. Among those injured was a 2-year-old child. And that's the news to the moment.
1: Newsflash.

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I'm Nicki and Weezy F baby. 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Gun butt you cause you shady. Now which one it? Cause that

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0: fourth Sunday at 3 p.m. right here on NCN for Youth in Action, a dynamic program dedicated to youth and everything that impacts their world. 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
1: 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This is Vibes FM. This is a lover's conversation. Here comes Rudy Grant, the Mexicano. A very good afternoon to Rudy Grant and family, Eddie Grant and the whole side. Thank you very much for the music.

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3: This is awesome. 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
4: The answer is we got to evolve, bro. If we want to keep up with what's happening in our world, we have to be able to give people news now. One of the things our CEO here at NCN says a lot of the time is that the deadline for news is no longer at 6 o'clock.
3: Yeah.
4: It is right now.
3: It's right
4: and
3: now.
4: We have to be able to answer that question. And we've been able to do that through the development of this app and now through promoting. 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
9: 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You hear what I tell you? 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Stay right there.
10: 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We're going to dance. We're going to dance and have some fun.

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1: With the headlines, I'm Tracy Romalo. Good evening. President Dr. Irfan Ali has called for national unity while reaffirming the government's commitment to supporting victims' families and ensuring accountability following the MV Barima tragedy. His message, read by Attorney General Anil Nandlal in the National Assembly this afternoon, described the sinking as a national tragedy that had shaken our republic to its very foundation. Meanwhile, 33 people remain missing despite extensive search and recovery efforts, Prime Minister Mark Phillips told the National Assembly today. He said operations continue with the Maritime Rescue Coordination Center exhausting every reasonable effort to recover those still unaccounted for. The National Assembly approved Supplementary Financial Paper No. 1 of 2026, clearing an additional $54.9 billion to fund key government development projects. Senior Minister in the Office of the President with Responsibility for Finance, Dr. Ashni Singh, piloted the measure, which provides additional funding for housing, energy, infrastructure, agriculture, and public utilities. Now for news outside our borders in South America. A United Nations-backed fact-finding mission expressed concern that Venezuela's withdrawal from the International Criminal Court, ICC, could weaken efforts to hold human rights violators accountable. Venezuela, citing the ICC's geographical bias, announced its departure last Friday amid ongoing ICC investigations into alleged crimes against humanity under former President Nicolas Maduro. And internationally, a United States Secret Service agent, Marquez Pinder, and two others were arrested in Florida for an alleged violent fraternity hazing involving University of Miami students. They face charges of hazing, attempted manslaughter, and aggravated battery with a deadly weapon. One victim, a law student, suffered kidney failure and needed emergency surgery, while another student was hospitalized. And that's the news to the moment.
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2: Awesome.
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2: This is awesome. 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
3: The answer is we got to evolve. If we want to keep up with what's happening in our world, we have to be able to give people news now. One of the things our CEO here at NCN says a lot of the time is that the deadline for news is no longer at 6 o'clock.
2: Yeah.
3: It is right now.
2: It's right
3: now. 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

0: This no partner, this a son, this na all. Here I'm going to tell you, this na all, you know, Canal, Bounty Hall, Walton Hall, Seton Hall, Yorkshire Hall, Graham's Hall, Peter's Hall, Planter's Hall, Quaker's Hall, Carlton Hall, Harmony Hall, Bladen Hall, Liliendahl, Broomall, Vauxhall, Little, Blyendahl. You raise your hand, lay stay right there. Lay stay right there.
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